0: Good evening. This is John David Berlin for the Church of Christ welcoming you to the Know Your Bible program. We thank you for tuning our program in this week. The Churches of Christ in Morenci, Eloy, the Tonto Congregation in Phoenix, and the Church of Christ in Coquille, Oregon, take pleasure in bringing you another message from God's Holy Word. And now here is my grandpa, David J. Lewis.
1: Thank you, John David. I am very proud of you. My friends, as lovers of God's Word, I know that you have your Bibles at hand. Let's open them to the book of Matthew and chapter 14. I will begin reading with verse 14. And Jesus went forth and saw a great multitude, and was moved with compassion toward them, and he healed their sick. And when it was evening, his disciples came to him, saying, This is a desert place, and the time is now past. Send the multitude away, that they may go into the villages and buy themselves victuals. But Jesus said unto them, They need not depart. Give ye them to eat. And they said unto him, We have here but 5 loaves and 2 fishes. He said, Bring them hither to me. And he commanded the multitude to sit down on the grass, and took the 5 loaves and the 2 fishes, and looking up to heaven, he blessed and brake, and gave the loaves to his disciples, and the disciples to the multitude. And they did all eat, and were filled, and they took up of the fragments that remained 12 baskets full. And they that had eaten were about 5,000 men, besides women and children. Matthew chapter 14, verses 14 through 21. This evening, we're going to examine the most famous, or at least one of the most famous, miracles that Jesus performed. There are 7 lessons in this event that I want to notice in this study tonight. We begin with the fact that Jesus is well aware of who is following him. As the disciples of Jesus loved quoted Jesus as saying, I am the good shepherd, and know my sheep, and am known of mine. John chapter 10 and verse 14. One may deceive those around him or even himself, but Jesus knows those whom are his. In the same chapter he declared, I told you, and you believe not. The works that I do in my Father's name, they bear witness to me. But ye believe not, because you're not of my sheep. As I said unto you, my sheep hear my voice, and I know them, and they follow me. John chapter 10, verses 25 through 27. He blesses all true followers with what they really need. As he continued, And I give unto them eternal life, and they shall never perish, neither shall any man pluck them out of my hand. John chapter 10 and verse 28. In speaking of Jesus, the Hebrews author wrote, And being made perfect, he became the author of eternal salvation unto all them that obey him. Hebrews chapter 5 and verse 9. When evening came, Jesus' disciples came and advised him that the dinner time had passed and that the people needed food. They suggested that he send them into a nearby village to buy food. Jesus' answer provides a powerful lesson for all of us today. When we see a need, we are to meet it ourselves and not pass a task on to someone else. Too many times today when one requests assistance, we pass it on to the church treasury or to some government handout house. This is contrary to Christian directives. God has always commanded us as individuals to do the work of benevolence and good deeds. The wise old king wrote, Whatsoever thy hand findeth to do, do it with thy might. Ecclesiastes chapter 9 and verse 10. The venerable apostle wrote, As we have therefore opportunity, let us do good unto all men, especially unto them who are of the household of faith. Galatians chapter 6 and verse 10. The disciple whom Jesus loved also wrote, But whoso hath this world's good, and seeth his brother have need, and shutteth up his bowels of compassion from him, how dwelleth the love of God in him? 1 John chapter 3 and verse 17. When the disciples suggested sending the people away to buy food, Jesus responded that it was their responsibility to provide food for the hungry to eat. Whenever we see a hungry person, it is our duty to provide for them. Notice that these were people that had been collectively listening to the Lord's preaching. I admire the few congregations that regularly join in a meal after Sunday morning worship. Jesus set the example. Then the apostles found another excuse to avoid the plan of the Lord's. All that they could see was how little they had. So often we fail Christ because we're focused on how little we see of our store. This is a tragic sin. I have never seen congregation of the Lord's people several times reject a benevolent request for looking at what the treasury had. This is something that I see over and over again. And they're worried about the future. We see the example of the newborn Christian faith. The beloved physician wrote, "Neither was there any among them that lacked. For as many as were possessions of lands or households sold them and brought the prices of the things that were sold and laid them down at the apostles' feet. And distribution was made unto every man according as he had need." And Joseph, who by the apostles was surnamed Barnabas, which is being interpreted the son of consolation, a Levite and of the country of Cyprus, having land, sold it and brought the money and laid it at the apostles' feet. Acts chapter 4, verses 34 through 37. We are our brother's keeper, and as we read, "And the multitude of them that believed were of one heart and of one soul. Neither said any of them that aught of the things which he possessed was his own, but they had all things common." Acts chapter 4 and verse 32. The next lesson in our text is that Jesus expects us to use what we have. When told what food was on hand, his response was to bring them forth. God only requires of us what we have. He will judge on the basis of how we use what he has blessed us with. In a famous parable, Jesus taught, "For the kingdom of heaven is as a man traveling into a far country, who called his own servants and delivered unto him his goods. And to one he gave 5 talents, to another 2, and to another 1, to every man according to his several ability. And straightway took his journey, and he that had received the 5 talents went and traded with the same and made them other 5 talents. And likewise he that had received 2, he also gained other 2. But he that had received 1 went and digged in the earth and hid his Lord's money. After a long time the Lord of those servants cometh and reckoneth with him. And so he that had received 5 talents came and brought other 5 talents, saying, 'Lord, thou deliverest unto me 5 talents. Behold, I have gained beside them 5 talents more.' His Lord said unto him, 'Well done, thou good and faithful servant. Thou hast been faithful over a few things. I will make thee ruler over many things. Enter thou into the joy of thy Lord.' He also that had received 2 talents came and said, 'Lord, thou deliverest unto me 2 talents. Behold, I have gained 2 other talents beside them.' His Lord said unto him, 'Well done, good and faithful servant. Thou hast been faithful over a few things. I will make thee ruler over many things. Enter thou into the joy of thy Lord.' Then he which had received the 1 talent came and said, 'Lord, I knew thee that thou art a hard man, reaping where thou hast not sown, and gathering while thou hast not straw. And I was afraid, and went and hid thy talent in the earth. Lo, there thou hast that is thine.' His Lord answered and said unto him, 'Thou oughtest therefore to have put my money to the exchangers, and then at my coming I should have received mine own with usury. Take therefore the talent from him, and give it unto him which hath 10 talents. For unto every one that hath shall be given, and he shall have abundance. But from him that hath not, shall be taken away even that which he hath, and cast ye them profitable servant into outer darkness. There shall be weeping and gnashing of teeth. Matthew chapter 25, verses 14 through 30. We're not only to make use of what God has blessed us with, and there is no acceptable excuse not to. Jesus sets another example that we would best emulate. Before he served the food, he prayed before the people ate. Jesus thanked God for the food and asked for it to be received God's blessing. We need to pray before we eat, for it is prayer that cleanses our food prior to consuming it. The venerable apostle wrote to the young evangelist, forbidding to marry and commanding to abstain from meats, which God had created to be received with thanksgiving of them which believe and know the truth. For every creature of God is good, and nothing to be refused if it be received with thanksgiving. For it is sanctified by the word of God and prayer. 1 Timothy chapter 4, verses 3 through 5. Many are bold enough to pray before eating at home, but in public eating establishments are too ashamed to pray. They're concerned with what total strangers might see and think. To eat without praying first is to eat dirty food. We should follow the patterns that the Lord set before us. The next lesson is that with Jesus, a little is more than enough. Imagine two fish and five loaves. Not much to the human way of thinking. The loaves are round and thin, and each one could fit in the palm of an average hand. The fish were not alki tuna, but tiny and narrow, and each one would provide a few small bites to a child. A grown man would get two, at the most three small bites. Yet Jesus made a feast in the thousands from such small supplies. Paul wrote to the church at Ephesus, that Christ may dwell in your hearts by faith, that you being rooted and grounded in love may be able to comprehend with all saints what is the breadth and length and depth and height, and to know the love of Christ which passes knowledge, that you might be filled with all the fullness of God. Now unto him that is able to do exceeding abundantly above all that we ask or think, according to the power that worketh in us. Ephesians chapter 3, verses 17 through 20. Our task is to use everything the Lord blesses us with and see what abundance a little from God can accomplish. God can always bless our work when using to its full extent what he has blessed us with. Consider nature itself. Solomon wrote, "Go to the ant," Proverbs chapter 6 and verse 6. The ant is very small in comparison with the rest of creation, but look at what it accomplishes. Consider the accomplishments of a small baby born in a stable. See how from 11 on Pentecost, the world was forever changed. It's not how much God has blessed us with that matters. It is using it to its full measure that matters. In Christian service, the Lord said, "Whosoever shall give to drink a cup of cold water," Matthew chapter 10 and verse 42. Here in the Valley of the Sun, a 16-ounce bottle of water can save a life. We should never dwell on what we don't have. We need to concentrate on what we can do with what the Lord has blessed us with. After the meal, we have another lesson to serve as a pattern for each of us. The disciples gathered up the leftovers. Now this strikes me as very exciting. Five little loaves and two small fish was able to feed close to 15,000 people until they were completely filled. This would be very remarkable by himself. However, there is more to the story. There is enough left over to fill 12 baskets. When God works, there are always more blessings than needed to accomplish his will. In our country, we waste a lot of food. At most stores, there is much usable food thrown in dumpsters that is still good. Sometimes produce is tossed only because their color fades. Many times, food is thrown out just to provide shelf room for new shipments. Sometimes good food has been thrown out simply because of customers buying a different product brand. Hotels and eateries discard tremendous amounts of uneaten food daily, not just because patrons left food on their plates, but because food was prepared and not served. The average family throws many pounds of food away each year. We are a wasteful society. Jesus set the example. We should do as he did. This following, Jesus begins with setting our hearts to follow God's will as he did. The former tax collector recorded, "Then cometh Jesus from Galilee to Jordan unto John to be baptized of him. But John forbade him, saying, I have need to be baptized of thee, and comest thou to me? And Jesus answering said unto him, Suffer it to be so now, for thus it becometh us to fulfill all righteousness. Then he suffered him, and Jesus, when he was baptized, went up straightway out of the water, and lo, the heavens were opened unto him, and he saw the Spirit of God descending like a dove and lighting upon him. And lo, a voice from heaven saying, This is my beloved Son, in whom I am well pleased." Matthew chapter 3, verses 13 through 17. The preacher said that he didn't need to be baptized. Jesus made it clear that baptism is a command of God and must be obeyed. After baptism, Jesus' past was so removed that we only have 11 verses of his past life when he was 12 years old. After he was baptized, we know so much about him that the disciple Jesus loved wrote, "And there are also many other things which Jesus did, the which, if they should be written down, every one, I suppose that even the world itself could not contain the books that should be written." John chapter 21 and verse 25. The venerable apostle wrote, "For as many of you as been baptized into Christ hath put on Christ." Galatians chapter 3 and verse 27. And to Corinth, "Therefore, if any man be in Christ, he is a new creature. All things are passed away. Behold, all things are become new." 2 Corinthians chapter 5 and verse 17. It was after baptism that the Holy Spirit descended upon Jesus. The big fisherman preached on Pentecost, "Repent and be baptized, every one of you, in the name of Jesus Christ for the remission of sins, and you shall receive the gift of the Holy Spirit." Acts chapter 2 and verse 38. It was after baptism that God first proclaimed Jesus as his Son. Jesus told Nicodemus, "Verily, verily, I say unto thee, except a man be born again, he cannot see the kingdom of God. Verily, verily, I say unto thee, except a man be born of water and of the Spirit, he cannot enter into the kingdom of God." John chapter 3, verse 3 and verse 5. Baptism saves us from eternal death. Jesus said, "He that believeth and is baptized shall be saved." Mark chapter 16 and verse 16. Peter declared, "Wherein few, that his eight souls were saved by water. The like figure went to even baptism, doth also now save us." 1 Peter chapter 3, verses 20 and 21. Baptism removes our sins. Witness Ananias' word to Saul, "And now why tarriest thou? Arise and be baptized, and wash away thy sins." Acts chapter 22 and verse 16. Baptism is taking part in the death, burial, and resurrection of Christ. We read, "Know ye not that so many of us as were baptized into Jesus Christ were baptized into his death? Therefore we're buried with him by baptism into death, that like as Christ was raised up from the dead by the glory of the Father, even so we also should walk in newness of life. For if we've been planted together in the likeness of his death, we shall be also in the likeness of his resurrection. Knowing this, that our old man is crucified with him, that the body of sin might be destroyed, that henceforth we should not serve sin. For he that is dead is freed from sin. Now if we be dead with Christ, we believe that we shall also live with him." Romans chapter 6, verses 3 through 8. Baptism is an act of faith. To the church at Galatia, Paul wrote, "Wherefore the law was our schoolmaster to bring us into Christ, that we might be justified by faith. But after that faith has come, we're no longer under a schoolmaster. For ye are all the children of God by faith in Christ Jesus. For as many of you as been baptized into Christ hath put on Christ. There's neither Jew nor Greek. There's neither bond nor free. There's neither male nor female. For ye are all one in Christ Jesus. And if you be Christ, then are ye Abraham's seed and heirs according to the promise. Galatians chapter 3, verses 24 through 29. Of course, baptism is not the end. Jesus left us with a final admonition. If you continue in my word, then are ye my disciples indeed, and you shall know the truth, and the truth shall make you free. John chapter 8, verses 31 and 32. Paul wrote, as you have therefore received Christ Jesus the Lord, so walk ye in him. Colossians chapter 2 and verse 6. Then you will be partakers of the loaves and fish. What are you doing today? Are you really obeying the gospel of Jesus Christ? And I don't mean just hear, believe, repent, confess, be baptized. I don't mean just taking Jesus into your heart and praying a so-called sinner's prayer, which is never found in the scriptures to begin with. I mean, are you living the gospel? You see, some people think the gospel is just the death, burial, and resurrection of Christ. No, that's the foundation of the gospel. Then you've got to continue on in the gospel. The gospel is something that has to be lived every single day of your life. And to tell someone because you've been baptized, you've obeyed the gospel, is not telling them the entire story. You need to tell them how to change your life. You need to keep working on convincing them what it takes to live the gospel. And so I'll ask you again, as we're coming to a close, are you living the gospel? Not have you been baptized, but are you living the gospel? We need to live Christianity. It's not a passive thing. We're called an army, a Christian army of God. What are we doing with it? Are you armed? Do you have the armor of God on? Are you really working to abide in the word and do as he did? For as Jesus Christ had said, I've given you the example, so do ye. This is David Lewis for the Church of Christ, inviting you to visit us this week. In Phoenix, the church is located at 1101 West Tonto Street and at 43 West Broadway Road. There are Churches of Christ in your area that are in partnership with this program. For those in the Marinci area, stop by and worship with the Marinci Church of Christ. If you live in the Eloy area, I recommend the Eloy Church of Christ. If you're in Coquille, Oregon, visit the Church of Christ where you are a stranger only once. If you have a Bible question, or I may be of some service to you, please do not hesitate to call up on me at 480-209-6154. I'm at your beck and call anytime, day or night. If you would prefer, you may write to me at 2114 West Apache Trail, Suite 1, number 145 in Apache Junction, Arizona. Our zip code is 85120. If you would like a compact disc of this program or a CD of any other Bible subject, let your request be known, and I'll send you one at absolutely no cost to you. On October the 11th through the 15th, the Churches of Christ are conducting our annual Arizona Lectureship here in Phoenix. We have one theme for the entire week with over 50 speakers, each discussing a different aspect of that theme. All are invited and are welcome to attend. Come, worship with us, sing praises with us, visit with us, get to know us. We'll even feed you. Bring your friends so that we can all learn what God would have us to do, and join hands as we walk through those pearly gates. It's an enjoyable time of edification. Until we meet again at the same time next week, this is David Lewis saying that it is my sincerest wish that the good Lord bless you and keep you.

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10: You know, we need to take seriously what God has given us, the gifts He's given us in our family. Do you know each person in your family was chosen by God to be a part of your family? And we need to really reacquaint ourselves with what the Word has to say about our families and about our position and our purpose in our families. And that's what I'm going to talk about today. Listen, we're talking about game changers, and you are one, but you've got to learn what that looks like. Come along with me. I'm Charlana Kelly, and this is Engage for Influence.

Friend, I'm so glad that you joined us here today. And, you know, we're living in very, very chaotic times. And I think for Christians, for believers, it's a time when we need to shore up our boundaries and our borders. And we first need to shore them up around our family, right? Your family is your first ministry, whether you're a man or a woman. Your family is the single most important thing to you. Jesus said, "Of what benefit is it if you won the whole world and you lost your brother?" Women, you need to be very much committed and in covenant with your husband. And if you're in a situation where things are out of sorts and maybe there's abuse going on, I don't know who's going to watch this, but I'm telling you to get on your face and pray like you've never prayed before, that God would deliver your family, heal your family, and restore your family, and that all of your family would come to know Christ. This is extremely important to the Father, and we don't need to overlook it. Myself, as a woman minister, I tell you what, ministry outside my home is not going to happen and be fruitful and blessed unless ministry inside of my home is in order and balance. And so I take great care of my husband. I have an elderly mom who lives with me, and I take great care of her. And I have siblings kind of all over the place. I love them. I pray for them, and I hope God's best for them all the time. But wherever there are schisms and relationships and things like that, I've always been a person who wanted that rebuilt and wanted to see the goodness of God be demonstrated through that particular situation. And God has done great things over the years for me in that arena with my father, who's now in heaven, and also with other cousins and people in my family that, you know, just time and space gets between you and your heart grows dull sometimes to one another. Those are things we need to stir ourselves up concerning. And as much as it pertains to you, or as much as it pertains to me, that we're able to be those that live in the bond of peace together, that we are able to extend an olive branch of peace to people who may, you know, just kind of be on the fringe or on the outside in our family. And so, you know, now in this season of time, we need to shore up those boundaries around our family. And today I want to talk about Abigail. Abigail was a game changer, but Abigail really received the fullness of what God had for her because she stepped in front of her husband in a time when he was about to bring utter destruction on her household. And so if you remember it, you can read the full account of Abigail. It comes out of 1 Samuel 25, 3 through 42. And then she's mentioned again over in the New Testament in the book of Romans 12, 19 through 21. When you have people in the Old Testament mentioned again in the New Testament, pay attention to that. There's something there in the Old Testament that we need to learn from that particular person that is going to help us in this New Testament life that we live. Remember, in the Old Testament, people lived under the law, and they couldn't fulfill the law. So they needed a whole structure of priests above them that were atoning once a year for the sin, and there were sacrifices and blood had to be shed of an innocent animal in order to do that. You had all of that taking place. But when Jesus came, all of that changed. He didn't come to do away with the law. We need the law, right? We have to have a set of, you know, I don't want to call them rules and regulations, but a set of principles, I'll call them, to live our life by. It's like a blueprint for peace, as far as I'm concerned, because law brings order, order brings peace. And so we have to love the law. Jesus said, "I didn't come to do away with the law, I came to fulfill the law." And he said, on this one commandment, all of the law and the prophets hinge, that you would love the Lord your God with all your heart, mind, soul, and strength. And the second
is great as well. Love your neighbor as yourself. Another part of the scripture that speaks of fulfillment of the law is in the book of Galatians chapter 5, talking about the fruit of the Spirit. If you walk in the fruit of the Spirit, then you will fulfill all of the law. That's what Paul wrote to the Galatians, right? If we walk in love, if we walk in joy, if we walk in peace, right? If we have self-control, if we're long-suffering and patient and all of those things, kind. You know, if we do that, then we're going to fulfill the law, because we're not going to be doing all that stuff. We're not going to be caught up in idolatry. We're not going to be coveting our neighbor and what our neighbor has, our neighbor's wife, our neighbor's husband, whatever. We're not going to be doing those things if we are walking in the fruit of the Spirit. And remember what Jesus

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3: These programs, you can have something and be totally unaware of it, or you can have something and know it's there and never activate it. And so we've got to activate what is on the inside of us, and we do that through belief, and we do that by going and doing what Christ instructed us to go and do. So today I want to talk with you about, you know, just shoring up the boundaries and the borders of your family, and understanding that God desires that your family be saved and you be the advocate and the game changer in the family. Okay, let me tell you a little bit about my own family, whom I love very dearly. My mom's alive and she lives with me. She just turned 91 actually. And we're grateful for that. She's lived a long and wonderful life, and she's still doing very well. But my father died when he was in his 70s, and my father went through a lot of things in his childhood that really kind of twisted up his perception of love. And so he really was not able to be the kind of father that children need, in that, you know, fathers are supposed to encourage and teach and train and love unconditionally and be really the picture of Jesus in the home. And so my father, because of the things he'd been through as a young child, was not taught and trained in those things. And so he had some difficulty there. And the difficulty that he had in that area created difficulty in relationship. And so there was that difficulty in relationship. But for me, being a believer, my dad was a scientist. And so he, the majority of his life, just couldn't wrap his brain around the miraculous. If he couldn't see it or touch it, he was kind of like a doubting Thomas. But he really rejected all of it because it wasn't concrete to him, and he was a concrete thinker. And so anyway, I just absolutely love my dad. My dad gave me so many amazing things. I had love for people, a love for the nations. He was a good, good man. But I wanted him to be born again. And so early on in my life, I would just preach, preach, preach to him, and it always ended up in an argument. And then finally, the Lord spoke softly to my heart one day and said, I really need you to live your life before him. That's all I'm asking you to do. Live your life before your father. Let him see your good works, right? And so I started doing that. And when I started doing that, there were a number of occasions I would go to my parents' home, and my dad would meet me at the door in tears because of what I was doing, where I was going on mission trips, helping the poor, you know, helping drug addicts and people, prostitutes, get off the streets. And my dad knew about it because my mom and I talked. My mother was a great advocate and a great teacher and trainer for my brother and I, and read the Bible to us and told us about Jesus. And so, but my dad needed to see something. He needed to see something that he could put his hand on, or he could be moved in his emotions by. And so as I started to live my life and my mom would tell him of the things that I was doing, then that was what moved his heart. And so when I say that, you know, we have to be the peacemaker in our homes and with our families, what I mean is that we have to be the conduit, so to speak, for them to tangibly see the presence of God, the power of God at work, and see our good deeds. There's a scripture in the New Testament that says, let your works be known before men so that they can see your good deeds and glorify your God in heaven. I'm paraphrasing there, but it is said that when outsiders look in and see what you are doing for God, it's going to make them want to know this God that you serve, this Christ.

0: that is your Lord, this Holy Spirit that seems to keep you at peace, and you always seem to know what's happening before it happens, or you have wisdom in a situation that others are marvel at, the wisdom that you have. And so that's what I'm talking about here today. This is the family game changer, the one who is always adding and multiplying, speaking blessings, bringing life, bringing love to every situation, rather than being the one in the family that's always bringing the drama, always got something bad going on, or mad and fighting with this one and that one, criticizing, complaining. No, those people subtract. They are dividers. They are divisive in their nature, but still God loves them and He wants them to get on over to your side. And so that happens as you live your life, and then you become the family game changer. So let's talk about Abigail. Abigail was a beautiful woman. Her name means the Father is joyful. And boy, do we believe that the Father was very joyful with her. She was married to a man named Nabal, and Nabal means fool. And he was a fool. He was a very angry and cantankerous man. And he was a harsh, harsh man. And undoubtedly, Abigail lived a very hard and trying life with this man. Can you imagine living under that kind of ruler or of husband or whatever? You know, when we do serve in those places, then, you know, we're supposed to love them as Christ loves them, as God loves them, right? And even though we don't condone nor celebrate or adhere to the ways that they decide to live their life, we are to be a light of Christ to them. We are to be, I often say of myself and my husband that I'm the prophet of his life. I have the ability to build him up or tear him down. So I make sure that my words always are edifying. They're always speaking of a bright future. When I see his gifts, I celebrate his gifts. When he does something great, I celebrate his greatness. And I speak over him to be the man that I want him to be. And so my husband's never been harsh and hard. But if you live under someone like that, what you need to do is what Paul wrote to the Romans and said about the character of God. He called things that weren't as though they were. And they were established. In the book of Job, chapter 22, I think it's verse 28, says, "You can decree a thing and it will be established for you." And so we have to mete out our words, think about our words, and speak the words that God can watch over and bring to pass in their life. But we have to do it. You know, it's super easy to separate from someone who is harsh and hard, but God has a different plan, and God wants his plan to come to pass. And so we can either cooperate with God or we can shut the door on God and move on. And I think people in our society and culture today, especially in the West, that we cut ties and move on too quickly. I think of Smith Wigglesworth and his wife. Smith, actually a great man of God, went on to do mighty miracles and was a revivalist of sorts in England and preached all over the world. Many were saved under his ministry. But he was a abusive man before he was born again. And he was very abusive to his wife. And she just said, you know, "I believe this man is called of God. I believe God has a great plan for his life, and I am going to stay and pray." And she stayed and prayed, and finally the moment came when the fullness of what God had for Smith Wigglesworth came to pass. And so let that be an encouragement to you. I don't think that God wants women to be killed and maimed and, you know, beaten, horrifically beaten at all. No man should raise a hand to his wife. But I believe that there are seasons of separation that should happen, and that we should give God time and space and see what they do. But I don't believe that God would require anyone to stay if they're in a life threatening situation. You need to leave, you need to go, you need to get help, but still pray, still believe, no matter what the future, how it unfolds, still pray and still believe. Don't let divisiveness and things happen where you're speaking against God's plan for that person. Always speak with light and life and love. So what happened with Abigail and Nabal was David and his men and the army, basically the armies of David, they were camped out just outside of Nabal's land, and they needed provisions. They were on the run from the king, and they needed provisions. And so David sends a couple of his men, some men, over to talk to Nabal and ask if he could spare some food and some, you know, feed for the horses and everything that they needed, water and all of that, all of the provisions. And Nabal insulted David and refused and sent back a very reviling word to David. Well, he disrespected and dishonored David. And in those days, it was not tolerated. And so David set his course and his men to go and utterly destroy Nabal's household, take everything he had, livestock, children, servants, Abigail, and Nabal himself, and utterly destroy them all. Well, some of Nabal's servants heard what happened, knew what happened, and they went to Abigail and they told her that David was there and what had happened. And she knew that her household was in jeopardy. And so she quickly gathers every bit of the provision that they needed. And she goes out almost like with a caravan of things, and goes to David, who by now is headed in. They're coming in and they are going to utterly destroy the household of Nabal. And so when she gets there and meets David on the road, she quickly dismounts the horse and bows down before him. She's going to make peace in this situation. And one of the things that she does that is quite amazing, and it's a hard pill to swallow for a lot of people in today's culture, she takes full responsibility for her husband's actions and words, and she asks the king, the man who would be king, the soon to be king, to forgive her. So she takes the full brunt of everything that her husband has done upon her own shoulders, and she goes out and meets David to intervene on their behalf. And so David listens to her, and she actually even begins to speak to David about his future. So she becomes a prophet in the moment and declares the future of David. She knows who he is. So Nabal obviously knows who he is too. He is the anointed, soon to be king of Israel. And so her heart of humility, her heart to honor David and respect David, and her desire to save her household actually opens up David's heart and his mind to change the course that he had set into motion. And he receives her and he blesses her and he receives all the provision that she came to give. And he allows the household of Nabal to continue. Well, what happens is after Nabal hears everything that his wife has done and all of that, that a great grieving came upon Nabal and he ultimately dies. But the overriding theme of Abigail's story as a game changer is that she shows us that good does overcome evil every single time if we choose it. If we choose to do it, it will overcome darkness and it will overcome evil and it will bring a victory. So what is ultimately the thing that happened for Abigail is ultimately she is taken as the wife of King David. So she becomes a wife and obviously a royal wife. And so that is how God elevated her because of her faithfulness and obedience. So what were the character attributes of Abigail? Well, she was a peacemaker. She honored her husband when it would have been so easy to dishonor and disrespect him. She honored David. She possessed humility and she was generous and she was wise. Again, we see the recurring themes of the characteristics of a game changer. Wherever you fall short in any of these things, it's just time to rise up. It's time to rise up and be what God created you to be. Build those boundaries and borders around your family. Speak life into your family. Be kind and generous. Get into the book of Proverbs and become a wise person by taking all of those wise sayings of Solomon into your heart and making them who you are. Ask God for more wisdom. In James, the book says that if you lack wisdom, ask of God who will give it to you liberally without reproach. I always need more wisdom. God, give me wisdom for this particular thing. Give me exactly what I need in this situation, the words I need to speak, the information I need to know. Show me what to do, God, in this situation or for this person that I'm about to speak to. And so we can have that. There's no reason why we should be lacking in this hour. The word says that we've been given all things that pertain to life and godliness. And so they're already in us. We have to say, yes, I have all things pertaining to life and godliness. I have an answer for every situation and not what I think with human wisdom. I have the answer of God for every situation. I have the word of God for every situation. I know things that are going to happen before they happen. I have foresight, foreknowledge. I have a wisdom and an understanding and a discernment that I need for this hour. I will not be caught unaware. I am faithful daily with what God has put in my hand. I multiply what God has put in my hand. I quickly obey when God is telling me to do something. And here's another thing. I honor all men, regardless of what their stature is in life, regardless of their position or power. I honor all men, regardless of whether I agree with them. I honor all men. We owe no one anything except to love them and honor them because they are God's creation and God does have a plan for their life. And so today I want you to take hold of these things and make them your own. Accept them as who you are and what God desires for you to do. We are in this time, at this moment, called to speak and declare things and see them come to pass. Call those things that aren't as though they are and speak the end from the beginning. Speak it into existence. Agree with the word of God. Proclaim the word of God with boldness and fulfill the Great Commission. Friend, I'm so excited that you joined us today. I pray that every word sink deep into the soil of your heart. The word of God is seed and it will produce a mighty harvest. Get into the word, pray, lay hands on the sick, pray for those that need deliverance and raise up the dead. There are many spiritually dead people around us. They need Christ, and you're the person to bring Christ to them. Listen, you don't want to miss next week. I'm talking about Deborah. Deborah the judge. You don't want to miss it, especially if you're a woman watching. She is one of the great examples for me to live my life by, and I consider her often when I'm thinking of what God has called me to do. Don't miss it. Mark this day, time, and channel, and join me right back here next week so that we can continue our study of Game Changers. Until we meet again, friend, Godspeed and God bless.
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4: 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I'm Jonathan McKee, author of Parenting Generation Screen, with Plugged In by Focus on the Family.
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0: Good afternoon and welcome to the Narrow Path radio broadcast. My name is Steve Gregg and we're live for an hour each weekday afternoon taking your calls. If you have questions about the Bible or Christianity, we welcome you to call in. We'll talk about them. If you disagree with the host, we welcome you to call in about that and we'll talk about that too. The number to call is 844-484-5737. Once again, that's 844-484-5737. The only announcement I want to make today is that in June, I'll be doing a speaking itinerary in Seattle area. The second week of June, essentially the whole second week of June. That's all you need to remember. But if you want to know the specific times and places that I'll be speaking during that week, go to our website, thenarrowpath.com. Look under the tab that says announcements. You'll find all the places, the times, and such, and you can certainly join us at any of those gatherings. That's, again, a few weeks from now, but just giving you a heads up. Second week of June, Seattle area. All right. Let's just otherwise just go to the phones and talk to Michael in Fort Washington, Maryland. Hi, Michael. Welcome.
1: Yes, how you doing, Steve? Nice to talk to you again. I just had a question because I'm going through the process. I just went through and just was reading Ezra, and I was wondering if it was a if Ezra 6:21 was like a fulfillment of Isaiah 14:1. And the reason I say that because sometimes I engage with Hebrew Israelites and I've asked the guy one time when we were kind of back and forth and, asked him what the gospel was. And he said, yeah, Isaiah 14:1-2. And I'm like, wow. So I was just trying to see if that was the fulfillment of Isaiah 14:1 and where does the Isaiah 14:2 with the whole, they would take them to be servants and those who captive had held you captive would be now your servants type of thing. I don't know. I was just...
0: All right. First of all, what is the verse in Ezra 6?
1: I'm sorry, 6:21.
0: Okay. So that says, then the children of Israel who had returned from the captivity ate together with all who had separated themselves from the filth of the nations of the land in order to seek the Lord God of Israel. Okay. So they're wondering if that somehow fulfills Isaiah 14:1. For the Lord will have mercy on Jacob and will still choose Israel to settle them in their own land. The strangers will be joined with them, and they shall cling to the house of Jacob. I would say both are roughly about the same thing. Yeah, they're basically about the restoration of Israel from captivity. And Ezra lived at a time when the captivity in Babylon was over and where many of the exiles had returned and reestablished the city of Jerusalem and the temple and all of that. And so Ezra is describing those who had returned from captivity, celebrating because they had finished the temple. They had rebuilt the temple that Nebuchadnezzar had burned down, and they were celebrating that consecration of the temple. So, these were the people who had come back. Isaiah 14, among many other places in the Old Testament, does predict that God would bring them back. Now, you say you were talking to black Hebrew Israelites?
1: Yes, and
0: what were they saying?
1: They're really big on verse 2 in 14,
0: Says, then people will take them and bring them to their place, and the house of Israel will possess them for servants and maids. This is simply saying this is simply saying that instead of being the captives themselves, they will have been released and they will have servants and so forth that will come back with them from Babylon. That is to say, there will be a role reversal, whereas they had been the captives in Babylon. Now those who were not of Jewish race, some of them were servants of Israel now. So it's just saying that God's going to reverse the roles. So, but I don't see how this would fit the narrative of Black Hebrew Israelitism, because the Black Hebrew Israelites believe that the actual Hebrews are the African people, the Black African people, and Of course, there's a lot of things in the Bible about the Hebrews being enslaved, you know, particularly in Babylon, and earlier than that in Egypt. And so sometimes the Black Hebrew Israelite movement will quote verses about slavery and say, well, you know, black people were enslaved, you know, so that must be us. It's a rather way to look at the Bible, not realizing that an incredibly large number of ethnic groups at different times have undergone captivity and slavery, and Israel included them. But to say the children of Abraham, Isaac, and Jacob would experience captivity does not connect them with, let's just say, black slavery in the 17th century or something like that. I'm not really sure how they would try to prove a point. Are they making a specific point from anything in these verses that make you think that there's some kind of support for their position?
1: No, I just kind of want to, you know, because what they're saying in verse 2 as far as the, you know, the house of Israel is going to possess them for service, of course, you know, they believe that all of the, you know, well, probably more specifically white folks and white people, now, you know, the Edomites or, you know, the people of, you know, that's who they say.
0: Well, I'm not sure. I'm not sure that I do know. Yeah. Are they saying that the ones who will possess them are white people possessing black people? Is that what they're seeing in this verse?
1: No, they're saying that this is kind of the get back for that. So
0: white people will eventually be slaves of the black people.
1: They'll be the ones, right?
0: Gotcha.
1: Yeah.
0: Okay.
1: So that's what that's the verse they use for that. I know it's ridiculous, but it's just to be able to.
0: It certainly would be a regression back to a less moral time if one race was enslaved to another race. I mean, throughout history, up until the 19th century, slavery was practiced everywhere on the planet, from the earliest nations to the more modern nations. Slavery was just an institution of the economic world. It wasn't always one race against another, although, of course, famously, the slaves that were brought here to this country were largely brought over from Africa, so they were black. And black people were no doubt enslaved in other countries, too. But the point is, there were slaves from many different countries. In fact, the very word slave in the English language comes from the word Slav, because the Slavic peoples, who were not black, were famously enslaved by people a lot. The Barbary pirates enslaved a lot of Englishmen and other, you know, white Europeans by the hundreds of thousands. In fact, Thomas Jefferson, as president, waged war against the Barbary pirates because they were kidnapping and enslaving so many American citizens, and that we're not talking about the black people being enslaved here. So, I mean, there's so much slavery in history that it's too opportunistic for one group to say, well, we've been through slavery, so that must be us. No, that's, you know, it is true. Unfortunately, many of the black people have endured slavery at the hands of whites and, by the way, at the hands of other blacks, because, of course, the white slave traders bought them from black African people who had captured them and sold them in slavery. So, I mean, it wasn't, strictly speaking, black versus white. Although in America, since most people were white and virtually all the slaves were black, it seemed like primarily a racial issue. It was like everywhere else. It was an economic issue. But the point here is that if they say, but you see, Christianity is what caused slavery to be abolished in modern times. It was Christians in England and then in America that absolutely wouldn't tolerate slavery anymore on Christian principles. And now, you know, if they're thinking, I didn't know they think this, but if they think that someday in the future, you know, the African races who are the Hebrews, they think, are going to enslave the white people, then I guess they're thinking that Christianity's gains throughout history, which included, you know, a lot more civil rights and things than people ever had before Christianity came, including the abolition of slavery, that those gains are going to be lost and that somehow, you know, we're going to go back to enslaving people. I mean, that still is happening in some countries, mostly in Africa and Muslim countries. Muslim Islam is not contrary to slavery. It's not against it. And there is still slavery practiced in black countries. You know, the only slavery that's practiced in, like, America is illegally slave trading girls, you know, trafficking for sex. Most of those are not black, but some of them could be. So, I mean, just the whole idea of oversimplifying history and saying, well, slavery, that's, you know, that who has been enslaved more than the blacks? Well, the Jews have, at least as much, if not more, and other groups have been too. So, you know, these guys, whenever you've got a false doctrine that uses the Bible, they clearly are people who do not know or exploit people who do not know how to read the Bible or how to you know, exegete passages. If you read through the Bible, you find out pretty quickly there's a narrative that goes all the way through, and there's one people in particular, the Jews, that it's primarily about, and there's not any evidence whatsoever that they were originated from Africa. They actually originated from Mesopotamia, according to the Bible. So, yeah, I mean, that whole movement is quite, I think, vacuous in terms of having a biblical support. I've talked to them before. Yeah, I've just warned you, it's not a sane way of looking at the Bible.
1: I know.
0: All right, Michael. Thanks for your call, bro. Let's see. Holly in Pine Grove, California. Welcome to The Narrow Path. Thanks for calling.
2: Hi, Steve. So my husband and I were watching a recent YouTube video of you debating with another gentleman. I can't remember his name. And then you had a moderator on the pre-trib.
0: Yes, that was probably the recent debate with Mondo Gonzalez, perhaps.
2: Yes, okay, with Mondo, yes. And I've been listening to you for a few months now. This is my second call, and predominantly have gone to Calvary or non-denominational churches my entire walk with the Lord. Points and your position, because he's like, so all of these Christians have been believing this way, and now it might be something else, and they're going to be very troubled. And I go, well, why would they be troubled? I said, it's not a salvational issue.
0: Right.
2: And it's just a way of interpreting the Word of God, and each person can look at the same passage and interpret it differently. But he was really bothered with it, and it didn't cause a rift between us, but I'm very open, and he was just very concerned. I really don't even know how to pose that into a question.
0: Okay, well let me address that if I could. First of all, I don't want to say anything negative about your husband's expertise. I would just say, it seems like his knowledge of church history and theological history may be, like most people's, you know, fairly provincial. In other words, you get saved, you hear your teachers teach you a certain thing, you're surrounded by thousands of people who say the same thing, you hear the same thing on the radio, you read a bunch of popular books on the same thing, and they're all saying the same thing. You think, this must be what Christians have always believed, this must be mainstream Christianity, because it certainly is in my experience. Everyone around me believes it, and therefore, especially for someone who doesn't want to think very hard and make up their own mind or criticize something and see if it's true, like Bereans are supposed to do, you know, it's unnerving to think, wait a minute, you know, could all these people be wrong? In fact, I've had people actually say, I can't believe they're wrong, because how could that many people be wrong? Well, a whole lot of people have been wrong historically. You know, if your husband may be aware of something called the Reformation. For 1,000 years before the Reformation, Roman Catholic theology was mainstream. And if you've been in Europe during that 1,000-year period, the only theology you would have ever heard would be Roman Catholic. Along comes Luther, and he's saying, wait a minute, that's not taught in the Bible. And he teaches, you know, he basically undermines many of the Catholic doctrines. And I'm sure that it must have been traumatic for many people at that time who'd only known Catholicism, and all their priests were Catholic, and all the theologians they'd ever read were Catholic, and all their friends were Catholic, to suddenly be saying, well, no, you need to look at the Bible again, because actually the Catholic traditions often are not in line with what the Bible teaches. Now, I don't agree with Luther about everything, but I do agree with him that we need to correct our theology as soon as we find out that no matter how many people have believed or how popular it's been in certain circles, it's if it doesn't square with Scripture, well, we need to find out what does. That's always been my mindset, even when I was a dispensationalist myself in Calvary Chapel movement, and even as a teacher in that movement. But, you know, I just felt like, you know, when I began to question the pre-trib rapture, and that was a very long time ago, 50 years or more ago, then I, you know, it wasn't too unnerving to me. What was unnerving to me is that I had taught it so confidently and defended it so much. But if I began to see fault lines in it, I mean, it made me a little nervous, but I thought, well, if there's problems with what I teach, I'd better find them out before I teach it longer, you know, before I spend more years teaching wrong. You know, teachers will have the stricter judgment, the Bible says, and I realize that if I'm teaching something wrong, and God has allowed me to begin to suspect that from my study of the Bible that it is wrong, what I've been teaching, then I become a dishonest teacher. I'm suppressing the truth because I don't want to change. I don't want to think about it. I don't want to be unpopular. And that's when I become a teacher who really deserves a stricter judgment. You know, if I'm honestly unaware of other views and I've read the Bible and been taught the Bible, I see it a certain way, and I've never heard of anything else, and my mind just doesn't know how to think about it differently, and I teach it faithfully, I don't think God's going to hold that against me, even as a teacher. But if I begin to see fault lines and cracks in the foundations of what I've been teaching, and I just say, oh, I can't go there. I can't let myself go there. I mean, I've been too committed to this viewpoint too long. I can't look at it. Then I'm saying, I don't care about the truth so much. I like the status quo because it's treating me pretty well. You know, I've got a lot of popularity in this teaching. And, you know, I just don't really think the truth is worth embracing if it's going to cause so much of a problem with me and other people. Yeah, well, I mean, if Luther had thought that way, of course, you know, we'd all still be Catholics today. But the thing is, even among the Protestant movement, there's disagreement among them. And the dispensational Protestants, of course, dispensationalism is strictly within the Protestant movement. The dispensational view is it's a provincial view. It has come up late in history. It has never commanded the loyalty of most Christians. It has, at this point in time, commanded the loyalty of probably the most vocal Christians, the loudest Christians, the ones who write the most books and have the most broadcasts. But it is not the case that the majority of Christians living today are necessarily dispensational, nor certainly throughout history. So when I began to realize that, I think, okay, well, maybe I shouldn't be so afraid or offended at someone questioning it. Maybe I happen to have been converted into a minority view, which isn't the right one. I mean, imagine if you had been, the first influence you had from the Bible was the Jehovah's Witnesses coming to your door. And they taught the Bible, and they could quote a lot of Bible verses. They sounded persuasive. You start going to the Kingdom Hall, and after a few years, maybe several years, the only people you know who believe in Jesus are the Jehovah's Witnesses, because that's who you're with. You're surrounded by them, and you're being indoctrinated by them. And if someone begins to say, no, those doctrines are wrong, you know, I can see that they, at JW, begin to feel threatened by that because they've imbibed it so thoroughly. Now, it's hard for any of us to think that the church we're in would be in any way analogous to Mormons or Jehovah's Witnesses or any other group that dictates a narrow interpretation of things which has not been held by the church through most of history. But some teacher came up with it as a newly discovered truth. The funny thing here, an irony, I guess, is that John Nelson Darby came up with dispensationalism around 1830, which is the same time that Joseph Smith started Mormonism. And both of them felt they were rediscovering true apostolic teachings, which had been lost since the time of the death of the apostles. They knew they weren't teaching historic Christianity. They knew that no one had taught it since the time of the apostles to their own time, but they believed, nonetheless, that they were rediscovering it. And everyone at their time in the church knew that. They knew that Joseph Smith was interesting introducing a novel idea of Mormonism. And everyone knew that Darby was doing that too. In fact, most evangelicals of Darby's time thought his view was liberal. Nowadays, it's the essence of fundamentalism is Darbyism, but in the perception. But, you know, in 1830, when Darby came up with it, the mainstream Christianity thought this is liberalism. This is not following the Bible. And yet, because it grew and became popular, again, if you were first converted into a Mormon church or Jehovah's Witness church, Catholic church, dispensational church, I mean, what the point is, whatever you were converted into is going to seem right. It says in the book of Proverbs, he that is first in his own cause seems right until his neighbor comes and examines him. We have to realize that there's no doctrine that we shouldn't re-examine from Scripture. We are 2,000 years removed from the time of Christ and the apostles, and a great number of human ideas and traditions have become available. And, you know, the ones that seem right to us are usually the first ones we heard when we became Christians. But it's a helpful thing if a neighbor comes and cross-examines. At least for me it is. I'd be very happy. Now, to tell you the truth, I cross-examined myself and studied my own way out of dispensationalism before I even knew that it was, a relatively modern theory. I just rejected it on biblical grounds before I knew very much about its history. But, if a person reads a book or something that introduces them to a new idea, they don't have to believe the new idea, but they certainly should say, if there's any scripture being quoted here that doesn't look like it's being twisted, then maybe I should consider it as a legitimate challenge to what I've been thinking. And, I've never been afraid to challenge my thinking. Which is why I've changed my view on many things. But at least now I've come to a place, which dispensationalists I don't think can possibly be at, which is I don't have to worry about anyone challenging me about any point of Scripture, because what I have come to has gone through all those challenges. I was a dispensationalist. I was, in some of these camps that I now critique. And I know the case for them. I defended them. And the reason I don't believe now is because I studied it out. And what I arrived at, I didn't just pick up somebody else's viewpoint somewhere. Piece by piece, I developed my own alternative understanding of it, which happened, fortunately, fall into the majority viewpoint of Christianity over the history. I didn't know that at the time. But in doing so, I realized that, that's going to cause some waves. And I don't like to cause waves. I'm not a controversialist. And it's almost ironic that this is controversial, because Darbyism, dispensationalism, when it first appeared, was the controversial thing. It's the thing that introduced new ideas to Christianity that hadn't been there for 1,800 years. And, but now it's spread. And so has Mormonism. So has Jehovah's Witnessism. And I'm not saying that dispensationalism is exactly on the same plane with those, but what it's like is if that's the view that you first heard and you've spent your whole spiritual life learning in that environment by people who reinforce it, well, there's a very good chance there's something out there that you haven't heard that maybe you should take a look at, because much as we may be devoted to our teachers, and we do come to love our teachers and our pastors, I can love my pastor. Chuck Smith was my pastor. I got thoroughly indoctrinated with dispensationalism by Chuck Smith, and I love him. I've given up dispensationalism. It took a lot of study and gradual, but I still love Chuck Smith. You don't have to stop loving your pastor just because you say, okay, I think he's seeing this wrong. And you don't have to stop loving me if you think I'm seeing things wrong. You should love all the brethren, love everybody. There is a fear that some people have of change, and we need to overcome that fear. So other people become excited about change, maybe too excited. Right now we're living at a time. See, I gave up dispensationalism about 50-something years ago. But there's people giving up right now who are so excited about their swinging way over into anti-Semitism and anti-Zionism and anti you know, stuff, because that's in on podcasts and stuff now. And I think, okay, come on, you're getting a little too enthusiastic about this. The truth is, dispensationalism gave Israel an exalted position that the Bible in the New Testament does not support. But once you stop, you know, thinking like a dispensationalist, it doesn't mean you have to hate it or hate the Jews or be against the Jews. I'm not. I'm not against Israel or the Jews. But some people just get excited by a new way to think about things. I'm just a little more sober than that. I just want to believe what the Bible says. I don't want to go wild with anything except my loyalty to Jesus. Anyway, I hope your husband can think clearly, but I mean, you don't have to. He doesn't have to change his views. If it makes him uncomfortable to hear my arguments, then he doesn't have to listen to them. If he does listen to them, rather than reject them, he might want to consider them and look at the Bible and see if I'm right or not. But I don't care. I mean, it doesn't. I'm not trying to convince anybody. Listen, I need to take a break. I appreciate your calls. We have another half hour coming, so don't act like we're gone. We're not gone. We have to take a break. This is the Narrow Path radio broadcast. My name is Steve Gregg, and our website is thenarrowpath.com. Going to take about a 30-second break, and I'll be right back.
3: Everyone is welcome to call the Narrow Path and discuss areas of disagreement with the host. 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Our desire is to get as many callers on the air during the short program, so please be considerate to others.

0: Welcome back to the Narrow Path radio broadcast. My name is Steve Gregg, and we're live for another half hour. Our lines are full, so I won't give up the phone number at the moment. But we are on Monday through Friday for an hour, and with open phone lines, you can call in with questions about the Bible or to disagree. Our last caller, we're gonna move along and take some more callers, but the last caller was addressing when we came to the break. Her husband was made uncomfortable by hearing challenges to the theological system, which she and he had heard all their Christian lives, which is dispensationalism. And so we're talking about that. But I just want to say, if she's still listening, there are a lot of lectures at my website that deal with that. And boy, we do use the scriptures. We go deep into the scriptures. But there's also a podcast or a YouTube that you might find interesting where I address some points made by Jack Hibbs. Jack Hibbs is a Calvary Chapel pastor who posts a lot online and on the radio. And if you look up on YouTube, Steve Gregg, Jack Hibbs, put those two names together, you'll see that I give a point-by-point response to a video that he posted that is on these subjects. And I think my response to the subject, my explanation of things, might be something your husband would benefit from hearing. So if you just look up on YouTube, Steve Gregg and Jack Hibbs, you'll find that video. All right, let's go to another caller. And right now our next caller is Jim from Palmer, Texas. Jim, welcome to the Narrow Path. Thanks for calling.
1: Hi, Steve. How you doing? It's a pleasure to talk to you, as always. My question that you would like you to address is, I wrote down this even before the program started, and it had to do with dispensationalists. And the claim that the Jews, they claim that the Jews are going to rebuild the temple and resume mm-hmm. the animal sacrifices, and they're sending them money, and the dispensationalists are okay with that. And the high priest goes into the temple once a year, and he has to be, a high priest has to be a descendant from Aaron, right?
0: Yes, all the priests.
1: Where are they going to get the DNA of Aaron? Do they really take the time to think this out?
0: Well, some of the questions are hard to answer. It is true, dispensationalists do anticipate that in the future, the Jews will build a temple, which will, in fact, be the third temple. The first temple was built by Solomon, 3,000 years ago. And then a second temple was built after Nebuchadnezzar destroyed the temple in 586 B.C. It was rebuilt in 620 B.C. And 520 B.C. And that was a second temple. That was destroyed in 70 A.D. And now there's been no temple for the past 2,000 years in Israel. And I don't think there's going to be another one, but some people think there will. There's this idea that the third temple will be built. And this is based on, one kind of interpretation of a couple of passages in Scripture. You've got Ezekiel 40 through 47 describes a temple. To suggest this is a third temple is to add to the text what's not there. In my opinion, it's a reference to the second temple. But then you have Zechariah 14 mentions a temple and sacrifices, and some think that's referring to a third temple or a millennial temple. Anyway, there's not much there, hardly anything there, and in my opinion, the verses they use are very poorly interpreted in terms of the context, and I just don't see anything in the Bible that says there'll be a third temple. The only thing in the New Testament, some people think they find, is 2 Thessalonians 2, where the man of sin sets himself in the temple of God, Paul says. But Paul never uses the term temple of God to refer to the Jewish temple. He does twice. The only other two times he uses that expression, temple of God, is in 1 Corinthians 3:16 and 2 Corinthians 6:16. He says to the church, do you not know that you are the temple of God? So the only use of the term temple of God that we know of from Paul in his writings is to refer to the church. So when he says the man of sin will sit in the temple of God, there's no evidence whatsoever that to point us in the direction of seeing this as a Jewish temple. Almost certainly Paul is using that term the way he always uses it, and that is to mean the church. So I don't think there's a case for a third temple. Now, do the Jews want to build a third temple? Some of them do, a very small number. My Messianic Jewish opponent in debate a few months ago, Michael Brown, has pointed out that it's a very small interest in Israel today. There's very, very few Jews who are interested in rebuilding the temple. But there are some. And, of course, the dispensationalists who think there will be a third temple, they would they'd say, yeah, these guys will eventually prevail. Now, what happens when you build a temple? You offer animal sacrifices. There's no other use for the temple. You don't need a temple unless you're going to offer sacrifice. The place of the temple is where the altar is and the animals that are sacrificed by the priests. So you need animal sacrifices to be restored if there's going to be a new temple. You need Levites or Aaronic priests, as you point out. You're wondering, is there some kind of way to trace the DNA of somebody to know if they're descended from Aaron or not? I have to say, I just don't know enough about DNA results to know. I've heard that there might be. I do know this, that there are some Jewish names still very common in modern times, like the name Cohen, which mean priest. Cohen is the Hebrew word for priest, and it's generally assumed, probably correctly, that somebody whose last name is Cohen is descended from a priestly line, although it doesn't mean that that it's been a pure priestly line. We have, you know, you could a last name can be passed down, you know, through a father, even if there's a great deal of racial mixing among the mothers. So it's just really, you know, I don't know. There may be in some way, I mean, maybe by testing the DNA of all the people named Cohen and seeing what the common

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3: Christian dollars to build a Jewish temple. It's just as sensible as sending Christian dollars to build a Buddhist shrine or a Muslim, place, mosque or something. Because frankly, Judaism, and that's what the temple belongs to, Judaism is an anti-Christian religion. In fact, the only need for a temple would be if they reject Christ's sacrifice. Christ brought an end to all legitimate animal sacrifices. If the Jews restore those, it's because they reject Christ. In fact, it's an act of rejecting him. It's not just that, they happen to do it and they also happen to reject Christ. No, establishing animal sacrifices, and that's the only purpose for the temple, is simply an act of rejecting Christ. And I'm not sure why Christians would have an interest in sending money, which is no doubt donated by Christians to the church and or to these organizations, and therefore it's Christian money that should be used for spreading the Christian gospel. I don't know why they'd want to build buildings that support anti-Christian religions. But, thinking clearly does not appear to be a commonplace behavior among Christians or non-Christians today, I have to say. Thank you for your question. Let's talk to Holly from Pine Grove, California. Welcome. Hi, Holly.
4: Oh, hello?
3: Yeah. Hi.
4: Hi. Oh, actually, you already
3: I already answered you.
4: My question.
3: Okay, I'm sorry. Yes, you were still hanging on the line, so I thought maybe you had another one.
4: Oh, I'm sorry. Well, yes, if I have time, perfect.
3: Well, we don't have a lot of time, but go ahead. Go ahead, sure. Uh-huh.
4: Okay, well, I just wanted to make a comment. I've gone to, like I said earlier, lots of different Calvary chapels and non-denominational churches throughout the years. I'm almost 60. And one of the things that I was baptized as an infant, 6 months old, I was also baptized as a public confession of my faith in Christ on my own behest. And then I also went many, many years later to a Church of Christ in Seattle who said,
3: "Oh, and they made you baptized in their church." Yeah, right.
4: Yes, they made me baptized for the remission of my sins. So I guess just off the hand, one of my comments, my thing is, I should hopefully be pretty well covered.
3: One would hope so. Well, yeah, when you're baptized as an infant, many people, when they are baptized as infants, they grow up and they find Christ and they realize that they didn't know anything about Jesus when they were an infant. And therefore, what happened to them wasn't their doing. Being baptized as an infant is your parents' choice, not yours. And therefore, it doesn't reflect anything about where you stand. It doesn't say that you have faith in Christ. It doesn't say that you have any commitment to God. It doesn't say that you have any say in the matter at all. And that's why, of course, the Bible never has any examples or teachings about people being baptized as infants. In the Bible, the people that we see being baptized, as near as we can tell, they were all believers first. So when you get older and you were baptized as an infant, sometimes people have come to realize, well, that baptism I had as an infant wasn't really biblical baptism at all. It doesn't have any connection or visible similarity to biblical baptism. So now that I'm a Christian, I should be baptized, which you did. And then you went to a Church of Christ. And I like Church of Christ people very much. I actually agree with much of their doctrines. Their views on baptism, though, are somewhat different than mine. First of all, they don't believe that you can go to heaven at all unless you're baptized. I believe we're supposed to all be baptized, and every Christian who's obedient will do so if they can. Sometimes they can't. There are situations which make it impossible. Someone gets converted just before, while they're sitting on the electric chair ready for them to turn on the juice. That person's not going to get baptized before he dies, but I believe he could still repent and be saved just like the thief on the cross. But the point here is, Church of Christ,

0: also typically would say, you don't only all you don't only have to be baptized. You have to be baptized by them. You have to be baptized in their group. Now, this I totally disagree with. You're not baptized into one denomination. You're baptized into Christ himself. And it's true that the Church of Christ kind of sees themselves as, they call themselves, the Church of Christ, meaning it raises questions whether any of the other churches are churches of Christ, whether they're of Christ. But, the Church of Christ is just one congregation in a town that might have many congregations with other labels on them. The real question is whether you're baptized into Christ. And, you know, when you got saved, when you were baptized as a public confession of your faith, as you said, that was your baptism. You were baptized. If you're sincere, that's all that's required. The Bible doesn't say if you locate a congregation of the Church of Christ, be baptized by them. Now, Church of Christ people are some of the, sometimes some of the finest people I've known, and I've loved them. And I also agree with much of their theology, more than some of the other denominations. But yeah, on that one point, I understand their thinking, and I can see how you might be confused about that. But you don't have to be baptized more than once as an adult or as a believer. So you say you feel you're pretty covered. I guess so. I guess you're more than covered.
1: Yes.
0: More than once.
1: The other
0: covered.
1: Thing was I did hear your recommendation for your video. I had actually started watching that with Jack Hibbs, and funny enough, my husband and I actually do watch Jack Hibbs live on Sundays. So mm-hmm. And again, I'm pulling away from the dispensationalism because I'm seeing that that's not what Scripture says, but yet my husband is still very much there. And so it shouldn't cause an issue between us because it's not salvational.
0: Right.
1: But it is a little sticky.
0: Yeah. I will say this. Of course it's not salvational. The Bible nowhere makes it a condition for salvation that you have a correct view of the end times or a correct view yes. of Israel or a correct view of the rapture or the correct view of the millennium. Those things are totally unrelated to salvation. Salvation is through following Jesus. And by the way, Jesus didn't talk about those things very often, but what he did talk about was how to follow him, how to be a follower, how to obey him. And that's what makes a person a Christian. Now, among those who follow Christ, there's many different opinions they hold on eschatology, and that's okay. They don't ever we don't have to know what's right about that, although I love to find out. But the truth is, I've heard Jack Hibbs say, even on that one video that I've referred to, that if you don't have the right view of this, it might be a salvation issue for you, and which is, to my mind, I don't hear many dispensationalists say that, but he's considerably more vociferous in it than many because he does talk about how if you don't believe what he's saying about these things, you might not believe the Bible at all. In fact, he has said, especially after October 7th, he said if things don't go the way his eschatology says they would, then the Bible's not true. He actually said that. I have it on tape. You can actually go to his website. Yeah. He said if my understanding of Israel in this situation if it doesn't work out, he said, then the Bible's not true and you have no basis for believing you're saved. He said that more than once from his pulpit. And I've heard it on tape. I have friends who go to his church too, and they've told me he said it more often than I've heard it. So anyway, just so you know, I mean, Jack Hibbs, I assume he's a sincere man. He is definitely a dispensationalist, like all Calvary Chapel pastors, but not all Calvary Chapel pastors, and certainly not all dispensationalists, would take the position that he takes about that. They'd be more like you. It's not a salvation issue. Hey, thanks for your call. Need to take another call here. Let's talk to Rhema in Detroit, Michigan. Rhema, welcome.
2: Hi. Today's question is John 8:51,
0: mm-hmm.
2: and the scripture reads, if you obey me, you will not die. So we know Christians die. I just wanted to hear your view. What is it? Is that figurative? What does that mean, really? If you obey me, you will not die. When we know Christians die. Obviously, it's not literally. So.
0: Sure. Okay, so let me read it, because your voice is a little muffled on there, but I heard it, so let me just, for the sake of the listeners. You're referring to John 8:51, where Jesus said, most assuredly, I say to you, if anyone keeps my word, he will never see death. And you're saying, well, but Christians do die. And you know what? The response of the Jews when he said that was exactly like yours. They said, although they were a little more nasty than you are, they said, now we know you have a demon. Abraham is dead and the prophets, and you say, if anyone keeps my word, he shall never taste death. Are you greater than our father Abraham, who's dead, and the prophets who are dead? Who do you make yourself out to be? What they're saying is, what you're saying doesn't make sense at all. You're saying people who believe in you will not die. And yet people do die. People who are on good terms with God do die. Abram did. You know, the prophets did. And, of course, what they were understanding him to mean is physical death. Of course, even Jesus himself died physical death. Even the apostles died physical death. In fact, it was a condition of following him that they had to be prepared to die if necessary. Whoever seeks to save his life will lose it. Whoever loses his life for my sake shall find it, is referring to losing your physical life. And so, I mean, dying faithful to God is like baked in to the whole idea of following Christ. And so clearly Jesus wasn't saying that he or his disciples or who listened to him would never physically die. That was a misunderstanding his hearers had, which it sounds like maybe you're struggling with that same misunderstanding. What he's saying is they will have everlasting life. And to say they'll never die, I believe it means that particular everlasting life that is in them, spiritual life, will never have an end. A little earlier in John 5:24, Jesus said, most assuredly I say to you, he who hears my word and believes in me, in him who sent me, has everlasting life, and shall not come into judgment, but has passed from death unto life. So he's saying, if you believe in me and follow, you know, my Father that I'm talking about, then you have, not will have, you have everlasting life. And verse chapter 6 of John, verse 54, it says, whoever eats my flesh and drinks my blood has eternal life. Now, has it, present tense. And I will raise him up at the last day. Now, of course, when he raises our bodies up on the last day, that's not talking about spiritual life, but our physical resurrection. And in the physical resurrection, we will have bodies that won't die anymore. But when he says, whoever believes in my words will not die, he means that they receive a life at this present time, eternal life, which has no end. It even through physical death, it continues. Remember, he said in John 11, I am the resurrection and the life. He that believes in me, though he were dead, yet will he live. And whoever lives and believes in me will never die. Same promise. So he's saying, if you, you know, there's a party that comes to life when you become my follower, and that life will never die. Your physical body will die, but even that will be raised again someday, and then that will never die too. So at least that's his theology. Now, I won't pretend that he made that all clear in the one statement in John chapter 8. Jesus often said things when he's dialoguing with his enemies that puzzled them, and he didn't make too much of an effort to make it clear, because he didn't cast his pearls before swine. And these were Jews who were rejecting him and criticizing him and so forth. And so he often said things enigmatically in a way that puzzled them. And he almost, you know, just was okay with it. They'll be puzzled. That's what they deserve. But we aren't, because we have the whole of his teaching. So he's clearly his teaching about our spiritual rebirth, that life we receive then will never, never end, never die. So that's how I understand that. Joshua in Houston, Texas, welcome to The Narrow Path. Thanks for calling.
3: Yes, I was wondering if you can comment on street evangelism and street preaching, and maybe give us some counsel on how to do it.
0: All right. Well, I'll tell you what. In the Jesus Revolution, the Jesus Movement back in the 70s, a lot of people did a lot of street preaching. You'll still see it since then, but it's not as common. But a lot of the young Jesus people, the hippies who got saved, wanted to tell all their friends and everyone else about Jesus, and they'd go out to the beach. I mean, I think the Calvary Chapel grew initially partly because Lonnie Frisbee, who was a hippie preacher, went out on the beaches and just preached on the beaches, open air, or on the pier, I remember, in Newport Beach and so forth. And I had friends who went out and preached on streets. And in that time, street preaching just struck me as the greatest thing. You know, I was not good at it. I wanted to evangelize. I did evangelize one-on-one, but I felt awkward getting up, you know, on a street corner and beginning to shout at people who didn't show any interest. But I thought, well, this is how Jesus did it. This is how we're supposed to do it. And I had a friend who ran a street preaching ministry down in the Deep South. And I once got a letter on his letterhead, you know, a fundraiser or whatever. And his letterhead had the words on it, Jesus was a street preacher. And I remember thinking at the time, was he? Was Jesus a street preacher? It does say about him, Isaiah 42, which is quoted in Matthew 12, he shall not cry out, he will not raise up his voice in the streets. A bruised reed he shall not break, a smoking flax he will not quench. And it's interesting, he won't raise up his voice in the streets. And I thought, well, Jesus preached to crowds. But then I realized, he didn't just go out in the street and start preaching to uninterested people. He was followed by people who wanted to hear what he had to say. His miracles, he had a reputation for that. He also had a reputation. Some people thought he was the Messiah, and so they thought, well, we're going to find out. Let's go here. And so wherever Jesus went, there were crowds of people waiting to hear what he had to say. And he'd teach them. Actually, the Bible doesn't say he preached them. He taught them. But he did teach in the open air as well as in synagogues and wherever else he was. But the crowds he drew were too big to be in buildings most of the time, and they were usually out on the hillsides, or maybe even out in the temple. You know, he taught in the temple also. There were courts, you know, rooms for that, or open corridors for that. Jesus did preach in the open air and teach in the open air, but it wasn't like most of the street preachers I was acquainted with when I was young, because people weren't asking them what they had to say. People weren't curious. You know, standing on the street corner in San Francisco and shouting out to people who go by, in many cases, was simply annoying them. They weren't curious. They weren't interested. And the words were probably lost on them, and in some cases might have alienated them, made them think Christians are kind of rude people. Now, the people who were preaching, they knew they were being ignored by the majority of people, but they felt that kind of felt good. I mean, kind of like, well, Jesus said, you know, if they reject you, that's, you know, you got a crown for that, you know. If you're persecuted, great is your reward in heaven. But being persecuted for obeying Jesus is one thing. For being persecuted because you're just being kind of obnoxious and insensitive isn't the same thing. And so I'm not against public speaking preaching, but I would say, if we wanted to have something like open-air preaching that was that resembled what Jesus did, or even the apostles, because we find the same thing among them, it's important to probably find a crowd or make a crowd interested some way. I mean, Jesus would do miracles, so would the apostles. Crowds would gather to see what had happened because of a big stir, and while they were there, they'd say, hey, this is what this is about, and the gospel would be preached. In other words, they were preaching to people who were curious, people who wanted to know what's going on here. Now, if we can find ways to make people curious or gather a crowd or get them interested and then preach them, that'd be very parallel to what Jesus and the apostles did. That's what I think. Now, I think since many of us can't just go out and raise the dead or cure a blind person by touching them like Jesus did, some people do street drama. I've known street mimes that go out there and gather a crowd who are curious to know what he's doing there. Or even street musicians. You know, if you do music on the street, and it's not obnoxious and intrusive, but people want to stop and hear what you have to say, that's a time. You know, you've got their attention. They're giving you their attention on purpose, and you can say, okay, here's what I have to say to you. Now, I'm not saying you can never go somewhere where there's a crowd and just kind of start shouting. I can't say that won't ever work. I'm just saying that's not the parallel to the way open-air preaching was done by Jesus and the apostles. So he generally got their attention and their interest first, and then he let them have it. There may be other ways to do it that are good, but that's, you know, what I observe. You're listening to The Narrow Path. Our website's thenarrowpath.com. Thanks for joining us.
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Mary, the mother of God, received a very special mission to care for the Savior of the world during his childhood. Alongside Joseph and Mary was very young yet. She accepted the challenge. She became pregnant while still a virgin and gave birth to a boy named Jesus in a stable. She witnessed the signs indicating that he would be a figure of the great God. And it is important for us to realize how baby Jesus came to earth. Es muy importante que nosotros sepamos cómo vino nuestro Señor Jesucristo a la tierra por medio de María y de José. 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Remember that Mary was a virgin, but the Holy Spirit in her dream came and told her that she was going to have a baby and his name was going to be Jesus. And her boyfriend, Joseph, at the time, was really upset because he couldn't understand why she was pregnant, and he was debating or doubting that maybe she had been with somebody else before him. It wasn't that. The word was that way, so that way we could understand where the baby Jesus comes from. 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
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Upon entering the place where she was, the angel said, "Greetings, highly favorite one, the Lord is with you. Blessed are among you women." And then we just read it in Luke chapter 1, verse 26 and 27. God deceives Mary and tells her that she is going to be having a baby by the Holy Spirit. And Joseph was really upset because he couldn't believe that he thought that she had cheated on him, but it's not that. The baby came through the Holy Spirit. 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And the angel said unto her, "Fear not, Mary, for hast found favor with God. And behold, thou shalt receive in the womb and bring for a son, and shall call Jesus. He shall be greater and shall be called the Son of the Highest. And the Lord God shall give you him the throne
of his father, and he shall reign over the house of Jacob forever, and his kingdom there shall not be ended. Dice la palabra. The angel said to Mary, do not fear, for you have found favor with God. And now you will conceive in your womb and give birth to a son. And you shall call him the Son of the Most High Priest. And the Lord God will give him the throne of David and his father, and he will reign over the house of Jacob. And I just read the scripture of Luke chapter 1, verse 30. 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And the word is read in the name of the Father, the Son, and the Holy Spirit. And we are from Luke chapter 1, verse 47. And it says this way, and my spirit hath rejoiced in God, my Savior. 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God grace a will and a savior just like the rest of us need it. And Mary herself understood this as the declare in the book of Luke. We just read the book of Luke, chapter 1, verse 47, and my spirit rejoices in God, my Savior. 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
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But the only good thing about this part is that God will forgive us once we accept him as our personal savior. 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How many times have we sinned against the Lord? And then we come and we ask for repent, for forgiveness, and then he forgives us, and then we go back to the same thing. God doesn't work that way. 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If you would come kindly with me to the book of Matthew chapter 1, verse 18, and the word is read in the name of the Father, the Son, and the Holy Spirit. And it says this way.
Dice, now the birth of Jesus Christ was on his wife. When as his mother, Mary was to become the mother of Jesus, Joseph, before they came together, he was found with child of the Holy Ghost. Then Joseph, her husband, being a just man and not willing to make her a public example, was minded to put her away so no one would criticize her. And then it says, but while he thought on the things, behold, the angel of the Lord appeared unto him and dreamed, saying, Joseph, son of David, fear not to take Mary, your wife, your Mary for your wife, that which is conceived in her and of the Holy Spirit. And she shall bring for a son, and shall call him Jesus, for he shall save the world from their sins. Now all this was done that it might be fulfilled, which was spoken of the Lord by the prophet, saying, behold, a virgin shall be with child and shall bring for a son, and they shall call the name of Emmanuel, which being interpreted in God with us. Joseph was confused upon learning that Mary was pregnant. However, an angel also appeared to him in the dream, and the angel explained that the baby was to the works of the Holy Spirit, and that Joseph should take Mary as his wife and care for her and for the child, Jesus. Being just a obedient man of the Lord, he did exactly what the angel had told him to do. And we read this in the book of Matthew, chapter 1, verse 18 to 25. We just read it right now. 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When they arrived, they could not find a place to stay. All the inns were full, and they indeed up finding shelter in a stable. It was there, in very humble surroundings, that Mary gave birth to Jesus and wrapped him in clothing and laid him in a manger. And we just read
Luke chapter 2, verse 8. And it says this way, and he sent them to Bethlehem and said, go and search diligently for the young child. And when you have found him, bring me word again that I may come and worship him also. When they had heard the king, they departed the other way to the star, which they saw in the east, went before them till it came and stood over where the young child had been born. El Salvador del mundo ha nacido, cumpliendo la promesa de Dios. 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And when they had opened their treasures, they presented unto him gifts, gold, frankincense, and myrrh. Dice, the Savior of the world has been born, fulfilling God's promises. The first people to visit him were the shepherds, to whom the angels announced news of Jesus' birth. Throughout the entire pregnancy, Mary played a crucial role. She accepted him. She accepted his mission with faith and care for Jesus, demonstrating dedication and obedience. And we already read the book of Luke, chapter 2, verse 11. And then, dice, no hay documento que hable de la palabra, no hay documento que hable de la edad que tenía María cuando quedó embarazada de Jesús. 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There are no documentation stating that Mary aged when she became pregnant with Jesus. However, studies suggest that she may have been between 14 and 16 years old of age, common among brides of her time. It is important to remember that although she was betrothed to Joseph, they did not engage in sexual relationships, just as the book stated. 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
3: 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That is a wonderful God. We shouldn't be sinning while we already are believers. God doesn't like that. He's a jealous Lord. So, if you have already repented and accepted Him as your personal Savior, try to keep yourself away from people that don't that are not going to help you grow in the Lord. They're going to want you to go back to them, drinking, doing drugs, whatever you guys were doing before. So don't pay attention to people like this. Just pray for them. 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
1: Greetings, friends and new listeners, and welcome to The Sound of Faith. I'm Sharon Knotts, thanking you for joining us today because we know faith comes by hearing and hearing by the Word of God. I'm excited by today's message by my father, Brother Hardy. It's from his Gideon series. Part one is Gideon's 300, The Test of Leadership. This motivational message focuses on what we must do to pass the necessary test in order to be used in ministry in these last days. Out of multiple thousands, God narrowed his choice to just 300. 300 men who passed the test of leadership.
2: Oh, he's wonderful.
3: Yes. Oh, thank you, Jesus.
2: What a privilege to have the Lord to walk with us. He not only said, come unto me, all ye labor and heavy laden, I'll give you rest. And then he said, take my yoke on you. In other words, he's on the other side. When they plowed, they had two oxen together. And I'm glad to know that in this journey that I got to go from earth to heaven, the Lord's on the other side. I can make it. I said we can make it because the Lord is on the other side. You're obedient. He's walking with you. Jesus is walking with you.
3: Amen.
2: You know, a while back, well, many years back in my ministry, God spoke to me, said, I don't know why my people are shook up. He said, you go out and tell them, any leaving to be done, they got to do it.
3: Amen.
2: How many heard that?
3: Amen.
2: Any leaving to be done, said, I won't leave them, they have to leave me.
3: Amen.
2: Did he say that? Said, I'll never leave you nor forsake you. Lo, I am with you some of the time. I'm with you most of the time. I'm with you what? Always. Now, do we really come to the knowledge of that fact and order our life with that knowledge that the Lord is always with us? Do we really do it? If we really do it, we have no reason to be shook up. We have no reason to be fearful. No reason to be cast down, because the miracle worker's with us. The way maker's with us. The enemy defeater's with us. The need supplier is with us.
3: Amen.
2: The all-sufficient one, and who is our sufficiency, is with us.
3: Amen.
2: We got nothing to be shook up about. Yeah, I know the devil would speak to me and say, God is treating you like a stepson. Look, you know they're not praying and fasting and consecrating like you, and look like everything's going wonderful, and the more you pray and fast, the worse it gets. Has ever been that place? The more that you tried to live right and get closer to the Lord, the more that you denied yourself and crucified yourself, seemed like it got worse. You got a Joseph race. Yeah, God's put you in the Joseph race. You know the story of Joseph, don't you? God favored him with spiritual gifts, and all of his half-brothers got jealous. Look out for half-brothers, because half-brothers want to murder you. All these half-brothers wanted to murder him. His only true brother was Benjamin. All the other 10 brothers were half-brothers, and they were jealous. And honey, when God begins to put the anointing on you and use you, you're going to find out how many half-brothers there are. They're going to get jealous of you. God used you in the choir, and you're going to find out every half-brother in the choir. God begins to bless and put the anointing on you. You don't have to worry about the devil getting after you. Your half-brothers are going to take and get in leagues to get rid of you. But the Lord wouldn't let them kill him. No, he just let them sell him to a caravan that was going to take him to the place where God wanted him. When he got down there in Egypt, old Potiphar saw something that was extraordinary about that young man and brought him in his house as a slave. And before you're going to get to your ultimate place, you're going to have to be thoroughly tested. God don't use people to establish his kingdom that are not thoroughly tested. Now, he might use you temporarily. You might be a Saul, but you're not going to be a David. God had to use Saul because of the necessity of the time. Saul was not tried. Saul was not tested. But the people wanted a king, so therefore God raised him up temporarily. But he knew old Saul's heart. Saul wasn't going to go all the way. So when Samuel anointed him, he took a little vow. Because I'm going to tell you one thing. God doesn't waste the anointing.
4: Amen.
2: You see, sometimes he uses people temporarily while he's preparing his David.
4: Right.
2: And when I would go to the Lord and say, Lord, it isn't fair, God said to me, son, do you want to be a Saul or do you want to be a David? And then he opened up the message to me, because I get my messages not by studying books, but by going through the experience of it. How many say amen? By living it. And God said, do you want to be a Saul or do you want to be a David? For the time, God said, I got to use these people, but I know they're not going to go all the way. And when the test comes, they're going to fail. But it's going to give me a little time that I can get my David prepared. Because every David is going to have to go on the backside of a mountain with a few sheep for God to prove and test him. To every Joseph, there's a prison house. To every David, there is a backside of the mountain. To every Daniel, there is a lion's den. But to every Joseph that passed the test, there's rulership in the land of the enemy. To Daniel, there's rulership in the land of the enemy. To David, there is the king that shall be after God's heart and establish his kingdom. God's not going to use you. He didn't test you. He's not going to bring you up close to him in a crucial battle, not knowing whether you're going to stand or run. I mean, we're starting in Judges now. This is the only nation in the world that has such rule. Why, if we had in America, during the Vietnam War especially, wouldn't have been nobody went overseas. They almost didn't go over anyhow. They ran to Canada. You know what the rule of war in God's army? Everybody's fearful, go home. Everybody don't want to fight, go home. America would never enter a war. Because God don't want those that don't want to fight. God don't want the fearful. God don't want the disbelieving. God don't want the ones that want to run. Because he knows the crucial battle's going to come. And he's going to be right there leading us, because he never leaves us or forsakes us. And he wants people there that he can count on in the battle.
4: Amen.
2: And that's what happened this day and time. Most of God's people, and especially the ministers, don't want to fight, and they have went home. They're preaching a social, easy gospel. You know, it's just like somebody comes and says, you ain't fair, Brother Hardy. You're giving that same person everything. You're not using me and giving me anything. You ain't fair. And I said, sure I'm fair. Number one, the reason why I can't use you, you're not here to be used. Number two, the reason why I'm using them, I know they're here and I can count on them. I met a person in the world and he told me something that's got a whole lot of truth in it. He said, if you want something done, don't give it to somebody not doing anything. Did you ever see them rocking? And I mean, they got all kind of abilities. Oh, they could do anything they wanted. They could really do give you a super duper job if they do it. And they rock him. And you come up to him and say, I'd like to get this fixed quick. He said, okay, put it there. I'll get to it by and by. And he'll put it with all the stuff that he's going to get to by and by, which is a whole house full of stuff. And by never comes. He said, but if you want something done, give it to somebody that's busy. They'll work it in. And I don't care what your qualifications are, if you're not busy for the Lord, he's not going to give you anything.
4: Right.
2: He's going to give it to the other fellow that's not half as qualified, but he's busy for him. He's there. Every time God wants somebody, they're in the face saying, here I am, Lord. Send me. Because God doesn't need your qualifications and abilities. The Holy Ghost can do it very well. All he wants is a vessel. God doesn't use untried and unproven people.
4: Yes, Lord.
2: I don't want to go on a battlefield with a bunch of rookie recruits.
3: Yes, sir.
2: In the battle of the Bulge against the crack troops of Germany, God's going to put you through the test. Oh, I know it's foreign from the preaching of the last 10 years. That all you got to do now is, once you got saved, just step on the magic carpet. And away we go to heaven. No more trial and test. No more hard places. But I tell you, that message is kind of hard to preach now with this economical crunch we're in.
3: That's right.
2: And Baltimore's in the worst and severest. And we don't know what's going to happen. Because just over the weekend, a lot of these big corporations saying they got to lay off thousands and thousands.
3: Yeah.
2: I mean, they're flying to heaven on a magic carpet town. And you know what? All the Christians that swallow that philosophy and this test is hitting them are panicking. They don't know what to do. I mean, they've got up and confessed all they want, but it didn't confess it away. They couldn't confess a job. They couldn't confess prosperity and money in the bank. Oh my God, wouldn't it be wonderful that easy? If it was that easy, I'd be a skillion, trillion, billion, million, skillion, million, million, million heir. I'd be like Solomon said. I'd be sweeping gold like dust off my furniture. And this last day church isn't prepared for the test. It'll have the foundation. They haven't went with Joseph into the prison house and know that God can deliver you and is with you in the prison house. Man, I'm getting reports there's bigger revivals going on in the jails than it is in our churches. Outside. I had a couple letters this week from different parts of the country saying, God is moving in our jail, and even Muslims and hard people are getting saved and full of the Holy Ghost.
3: Whoa, yeah.
2: I thought, my God, maybe I'll have to go to jail and get something to come back to move some of these people. I mean, God's going to put you to the test.
1: Amen. What a powerful message by my father, Brother Hardy, Gideon's 300, the test of leadership. I hope you have been stirred by the Holy Spirit to see how God tests us in order to qualify us for ministry in His kingdom. It's remarkable that Gideon began with 32,000 men, but God only used 300 to go against the formidable Midianites, who were as grasshoppers in number. They were the ones who passed the test. We really want you to have this message on CD, and you can order it by sending in a love gift of at least $15 for the radio ministry and request offer 214. 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
1: Praise the Lord. 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This is David Middleton welcoming you to the Doers of the Word radio program, where we're teaching you the uncompromised Word of God. We're going to continue sharing with you on the Holy Spirit. In the last broadcast, we talked about the working of the Holy Spirit in the Old Testament and seeing how He works in a person's life and how He worked in the children of Israel to accomplish the will of God. Now, God wants us to understand the working of the Holy Spirit in our life, and we're going to look at New Testament scriptures today that show the working of the Holy Spirit. In 1 Corinthians chapter 3 and verse 16, "Know ye not that you are the temple of God, and that the Spirit of God dwelleth in you?" You must realize that you are the temple of God. Once you have received the Holy Spirit, He comes to dwell in you. He goes on and says, "For the temple of God is holy," which temple you are. So you and I are the temple of God. We're to walk holy. The Spirit of God, who is holy, is coming to dwell in you, and He wants to operate in your life. In 2 Corinthians chapter 6, verse 16, "For what agreement hath the temple of God with idols? For you are the temple of the living God. As God has said, I will dwell in them and walk in them, and I will be their God, and they shall be my people. Wherefore, come out from among them, and be ye separate, saith the Lord, and touch not the unclean thing, and I will receive you, and will be a father unto you, and you will be my sons and daughters, saith the Lord Almighty." Here we see, as the temple of the living God, God not only comes to dwell in us, but He wants to walk in us, and He wants to be our God, and for us to be one of His people. But He does tell us that we must come out from among all that is unclean. We must be separate, which means to set the boundary. We cannot touch the unclean thing. Then He will receive us. And it says He'll be a father unto us, and we will be sons and daughters. That shows intimate fellowship with the Lord. In John chapter 14, verse 16, He says, "I will pray the Father, and He shall give you another Comforter, that He may abide with you forever." The Holy Spirit is the Comforter, and He comes to abide with you forever, to live, to remain, to dwell with you forever. In verse 26 of John 14, "But the Comforter, which is the Holy Ghost, whom the Father will send in my name, He shall teach you all things, and bring all things to your remembrance, whatsoever I have said unto you." Remember that Jesus got the Holy Spirit from the Father, as the Holy Spirit proceeds from the Father. And He said what the Holy Spirit will do. He shall teach you all things. You are going to be taught by the Holy Spirit, who's going to open the eyes of your understanding, give you spiritual revelation of the things of God. Not only will He teach you all things, but He also will bring all things to your remembrance, whatever the Word of God says unto you. So the Holy Spirit is going to teach you and then bring those things to remembrance, quicken them and bring them up to your mind. In John 15:26, "When the Comforter is come, whom I will send unto you from the Father, even the Spirit of truth, which proceedeth from the Father, He shall testify of me." One thing you got to realize, the Holy Spirit is going to testify of Jesus Christ. He's never going to speak things that are going to be contrary to the Word of God. That's why if you ever hear somebody speaking something that's not in line with the Word of God, it's not from the Spirit of God. The Holy Spirit is going to testify of the things of Jesus. In John 16, verse 7, the Bible says, "Nevertheless, I tell you the truth, it's expedient for you that I go away. For if I go not away, the Comforter will not come unto you. But if I depart, I will send Him unto you. And when He has come, He will reprove the world of sin, of righteousness, and of judgment." The Holy Spirit comes to reprove or to convict the world of sin. He convicts the world of what sin? Of the sin of not believing on Jesus. Notice it's sin, singular, not plural. This is talking about the world. And what is the sin that they're going to be convicted of? The sin of not believing on Jesus Christ. So when you go to preach the gospel to people, the people in the world that have not received the Lord, they're going to be convicted by the Holy Spirit of the sin of not believing on Jesus Christ. Also, He reproves the world of righteousness, that Jesus is the righteous one, and that the Word of God is the righteous way, and that He judges according to righteousness. and of course of judgment, that if they walk contrary to the word of God, that judgment will come, because the word of God is the judge in the earth. In John 16, verse 13, "Howbeit, when he, the Spirit of truth, is come, he will guide you into all truth, for he shall not speak of himself, but whatsoever he shall hear, that shall he speak, and he will show you things to come." So here the Holy Spirit, it says that he's going to guide you into all truth. That means you can expect to be guided into all truth. So don't think that you can't know all truth. You can know it. The Holy Spirit's got to be the one to guide you, though. And remember, he does not speak of himself. So any special revelations, supposedly from the Holy Spirit, that are not in line with the Word, that's not the truth. He does not speak of himself. Otherwise, he doesn't originate things. He speaks of the things that he hears. Whatsoever he shall hear, that shall he speak. So he's going to hear the things from the Lord Jesus, and then he's going to speak those things. And it says also that he'll show you things to come. Showing us things to come, that means we're going to know the things that are going to come before they're going to come to pass. In Acts chapter 1 and verse 8, we see something else about the Holy Spirit. It says, "But you shall receive power after that the Holy Ghost has come upon you, and you shall be witnesses unto me both in Jerusalem and in all Judea and Samaria and unto the uttermost part of the earth." Now this phrase, "you shall receive power," is important to understand what it's saying. The word power is dunamis. The word receive is the Greek word lambano, which means a self-prompted taking hold of. This scripture says, "You shall take hold of power," the power of God, "after that the Holy Ghost has come upon you." So the Holy Spirit coming upon you, now dwelling in you, you are to take hold of the power of God through the Word of God, and through the anointing of the Holy Spirit and through the filling of the Holy Spirit of God, you are going to be a mighty witness unto the Lord. And you're going to go and preach the gospel in ever-widening circles from Jerusalem, as it says, and expanding out from wherever you are, and expanding out to minister the Word of God and be a witness for the Lord. In Acts chapter 5, verse 3, Peter said, "Ananias, why hath Satan filled thine heart to lie to the Holy Ghost, and to keep back part of the price of the land? Whilst it remained, was it not thine own? And after it was sold, was it not in thine own power? Why hast thou conceived this thing in thine heart? Thou hast not lied unto men, but unto God." That shows you something, that you can lie to the Holy Spirit. It'll bring grave consequences, because the result was Ananias died because of it. In Acts chapter 7, verse 51, it says, "You stiff-necked and uncircumcised in heart and ears, you do always resist the Holy Ghost, as your fathers did, so do you." Well, that shows you something. We need to learn to listen to the Holy Spirit. But unfortunately, those were stiff-necked. They were stubborn. Anybody that's stubborn, rebellious, not yielded unto the Lord, they will be one who resists the Holy Spirit. And that's what they did. If you resist the Holy Spirit, you'll stop his working, and you'll continue in bondage to the enemy. In Acts chapter 8, verse 29, we see something further about what the Holy Spirit does. The Holy Spirit said unto Philip, "Go near and join thyself to this chariot." The Holy Spirit will speak to you specific things. He'll speak to you with a still small voice, and he'll give you directions on what he wants you to do. Here he spoke to Philip, and he told him to go and join himself to the chariot to witness to that Ethiopian eunuch and to bring him to the Lord. In Romans chapter 8, verse 14, "As many as are led by the Spirit of God, they are the sons of God." You and I are to be led by the Spirit of God. If we're led by the Spirit of God, then we'll truly be the sons of God. Those that are led according to their own ways, they're walking by the flesh or by their own human desires or by the things of this world, they are not the sons of God. In Acts chapter 13, verse 2, "As they ministered to the Lord and fasted, the Holy Ghost said, Separate me, Barnabas and Saul, for the work whereinto I have called them." That shows you that if you will take the time to minister to the Lord and fast and pray before him, the Holy Spirit will speak. And he will speak and he will give you direction, revelation, and tell you what to do. In Acts chapter 16, verse 6, "When they had gone throughout Phrygia and the region of Galatia, and were forbidden of the Holy Ghost to preach the word in Asia, after they were come to Mysia, they essayed to go into Bithynia, but the Spirit suffered them not. That shows you that as you're going forth to do the things of God in the service of the Lord, there may be certain things that you're not supposed to do. If that's the case, the Holy Spirit will show you, and they were forbidden of the Holy Ghost to preach the word in Asia. And it said that when they wanted to go into Bithynia, the Spirit suffered them not. So you can expect that the Holy Spirit will show you what he does not want you to do. And he will either forbid you or tell you to do something else. So learn to listen to the Holy Spirit so you follow his leading in your life. In Romans chapter 8, verse 11, it says, "The Spirit of him that raised up Jesus from the dead, if he dwells in you, he raised up Christ from the dead, shall also quicken your mortal bodies by his Spirit that dwelleth in you." The Holy Spirit will quicken your mortal body. He'll quicken your body now to bring forth healing and restoration. And also we know that he's going to quicken our body one day. We're going to get a glorified body at the bodily resurrection. In Romans chapter 8, verse 16, the Bible says, "The Spirit itself," or it's really a himself because he's a person, "beareth witness with our spirit that we are the children of God." The Holy Spirit will also bear witness with your spirit the things that are right. And in this case, that we are the children of God. So the Holy Spirit's going to witness to you. He's going to have a knowing on the inside of you. And you witness to your spirit the things that you are to do and the things that are right. In Romans chapter 8, verse 26, "Likewise the Spirit also helps our infirmities, for we know not what we should pray for as we ought, but the Spirit makes intercession for us with groanings which cannot be uttered." And the Holy Spirit, he makes intercession for the saints according to the will of God. Here, the Holy Spirit helps our weaknesses of mind. We don't know what all to pray for, and here we pray with groanings which cannot be uttered, which is talking about our spiritual prayer language, making intercession for the saints. This is why we need to pray in tongues and release what the Holy Spirit would pray through us in Holy Spirit-directed intercession. In 1 Corinthians chapter 2, verse 10, "God has revealed them unto us by his Spirit, for the Spirit searcheth all things, yea, the deep things of God. For what man knoweth the things of a man, save the spirit of man which is in him? Even so the things of God knoweth no man but the Spirit of God. Now we've received not the spirit of the world, but the Spirit which is of God, that we might know the things that are freely given to us of God." As with the Holy Spirit in you, he's going to bring revelation, and he will show you the things that are freely given unto you. 2 Corinthians 3:3 indicates that you and I are the epistle of Christ, ministered not with ink, but with the Spirit of the living God. As God takes his word, he writes it not in the tables of stone, but in the fleshy tables of the heart. Ephesians 4:30 says, "Grieve not the Holy Spirit of God." So we want to be sure we don't grieve the Holy Spirit of God. And in Hebrews 10:29, it speaks of the fact that we should not do spite unto the Spirit of grace if we would continue to walk in the ways of sin, counting the blood of the covenant as an unholy thing. In 1 Thessalonians 5:19, it says, "Quench not the Spirit." In other words, we should not quench the working of the Holy Spirit. We got to let him have liberty and be led by the Holy Spirit. And as we understand the working of the Holy Spirit and are led by the Holy Spirit, we're going to see him accomplish his will in our life. As I close today, do you need healing? If so, I minister healing and deliverance, and I've seen the Lord set believers free from cancer, diabetes, heart problems, tumors, asthma, seizures, barrenness, palsy, arthritis, all kinds of sickness and disease and pains in the body. If you need healing, please call me for an appointment at 602-279-5212 or come to Jesus is Lord Outreach Center, 2955 West Fairmount Avenue in Phoenix for one of our services, Sunday at 10 a.m. and 6:30 p.m. and Wednesday at 7. For more information or an appointment, please call 602-279-5212.
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5: 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Today's Bible study, The Rise of Schizophrenia. 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This is Brother Mike. I'm the professional counselor at the Arizona Deliverance Center, over 40 years of experience. 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Please hit the PayPal button again. Keep us on the air for another 25 years. Well, thank you. Friends, schizophrenia is an amazing mental illness. It is really something. It's similar to being psychotic. It's similar to having dissociative identity disorder. It's similar to having borderline personality disorder. It's similar to different things. But schizophrenia, as you know, is when the patient hears voices in their head, either talking among themselves or talking to the patient. Schizophrenia is caused by childhood trauma and abuse, and demons. Demons enter the child's brain during periods of abuse and extreme discouragement and abandonment in childhood. And the demons, slowly but surely, it takes them a long time to do it, gradually start to take over the mind. And then by the time the child is late teens, early 20s, they are starting to hear the demons talk to them in their head. If schizophrenia has a powerful psychotic factor related to it, the patients can be extremely violent. Go back with me, 2021. Ahmed Alisa, 23-year-old, killed 10 people in Boulder, Colorado supermarket. Guy had full-blown paranoid schizophrenia. William Warrington, 2022, in England, stabbed his parents to death after escaping from a mental institution. Number three, Leon Hutchinson. Let's go back even further. 2005, killed his roommate in England. The Tunisian case, multiple homicides occurred during this case. This patient had psychotic disorder and schizophrenia, murdered 11 people over 9 years. Matthew Lander, 2017. Within 15 hours of being released from a mental institution, he started having bizarre thoughts from schizophrenia. He murdered his mother and her boyfriend. It was reported on YouTube. Kelsey Patterson, Let's go back even further. 2004. While in treatment, he stabbed somebody and was subsequently found guilty and was executed. They executed a guy who was mentally ill. Can you imagine that? James Holmes, 2012. This was the Aurora, Colorado theater shooter. Do you remember that? How could you forget it? Went in with an automatic weapon, started mowing people down, sitting there just simply watching a movie. Unbelievable number of people killed. He had full-blown paranoid schizophrenia and psychotic disorder. He was found guilty by insanity. And then, of course, that brings us to this one. Nick Reiner. Everybody's heard of it. Everybody knows about it. Rob Reiner and his wife. Rob Reiner, as you know, was Meathead on All in the Family. You probably never heard of that show, but I watched it when I was a kid. It gives you an idea how old I am. Rob Reiner was an actor, and then he later became a very famous director, very intelligent man, filthy rich. He had several children. His firstborn, Nick, got into substance abuse, and this is one of the gateways to schizophrenia. Childhood trauma, child abuse, substance abuse. Very common trigger of schizophrenia. These are what preachers call open doors. You can have an open door to allowing a demon to get into your brain, causing a mental illness, or get into your body, causing a physical illness. You can be a born-again Christian or not. It doesn't matter. These demons get into the body, causing mental and physical illnesses. Well, poor Nick Reiner, he had been through rehab 18 times, starting when he was 14 years old, went through drug rehab. 18 times between age 14 and 18. That's how much money Rob Reiner had, and that's how much they tried to help the kid. He had a problem with heroin and cocaine. Rob Reiner and he had a very contentious relationship. Rob didn't understand what was going on. They fought all the time, but Rob Reiner's attitude kind of changed when he read a memoir by a guy named David Sheff. It was called Beautiful Boy, A Father's Journey Through His Son's Addiction. And from that moment on, Rob Reiner then started to develop some understanding and some compassion for his son, Nick. Unfortunately, it led to his death. And this is very common for drug addicts. You see them go through rehab numerous times, and then they relapse. It always happens. AA and NA have an only 3% success rate. NA and AA have only a 3% success rate. I've treated schizophrenics several times over the years. I've had some of them healed. Most of them I have not have healed. Most of them did not get healed, but some of them did get healed. They fully and completely recovered. If a schizophrenic comes to me and goes into our protocol and they stay with it, they will be healed. Once you get the person to renew their mind and get the schizophrenia demons out of their brain, the person can recover. Nick Reiner, by the way, went on a killing spree, and the reason he did that was because they had changed his medication at the clinic. And this was also a very common problem. Medications run about 70-30. 70% of the time they make the patient worse. About 30% of the time they make them better. And sometimes these powerful drugs, these are not like aspirins. These powerful drugs that they give these schizophrenics and these patients who are psychotic and so on, they have sometimes have very severe side effects. I had a patient I was counseling with was having this problem, and I called his doctor, and I got them to change the medication. to a medication that had less severe side effects. Sometimes you need to do that. You contact a medical provider for help. And 99% of the time they'll help you because they're just glad to have somebody working with the patient. But here you've got Rob Reiner's son, cocaine, heroin, and later meth, believe it or not. Meth, they said, caused his condition to severely exacerbate. And meth is one of the most powerful drugs that allow demons into your brain. Meth and pot are the two worst drugs. If you smoke pot or you're on meth, I tell you what, you're going to get infected with demons 100% of the time. There is no exceptions. In 2020, Rob Reiner's son was placed in a medical conservatorship, a mental health conservatorship. And as you see, he was under treatment and care at the time of the murders. When the kid went over having a psychotic period, they changed his medication. It wasn't working. He went over there and took a knife while Rob Reiner and his wife were laying in bed, and he stabbed them to death and cut their throats. Didn't know he had done it. And he was arrested on the street a short time later and didn't recall killing his parents. Did not recall it. He had a psychotic break. He had psychotic amnesia, and the patient did not recall what he had done. He slit their throats. And this was after the doctors changed his medication in November 2025. They didn't follow up properly, and the patient didn't adjust to the new medications, and he was off and running on a violent tirade. His behavior became, according to the medical personnel, erratic, alarming, and dangerous. That was their quotes. His friends and family noted he was spiraling out of control. So this guy evidently had a very, very severe case of paranoid schizophrenia. Very severe case. He currently pleaded not guilty, and he is currently incarcerated, held without bail in Los Angeles County. They lived in Brentwood, not too far from where O.J. Simpson lived. 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If you are a person suffering from schizophrenia or you're hearing voices in your head, you can be delivered and healed. 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The Holy Spirit is well able to heal you. 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

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Isaiah 62:1 is taken directly out of the Hebrew Scriptures when the prophet Isaiah declared, "For Zion's sake I will not keep silent, and for Jerusalem's sake I will not keep quiet, until her righteousness goes forth like brightness, and her salvation like a torch that is burning." 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
3: I pray, Lord, that you would put in our hearts a desire to have your life live through us.
4: Yes, Lord.
3: And your death on the cross to be enlightened to our soul of what you did.
4: Yes, Lord.
3: That we might die to our own life and live for your life.
4: Oh, let it be,
3: and your
4: Lord.
3: Purposes.
4: Let it be. Because really, we could say that both of these issues are really a demonstration of the love of God. For example, some of the verses we're going to cover is 1 John 3:16. We know the love of God, that he laid down his life for us. 2 Corinthians 5:14 and 15. For the love of Christ compels us, because we judge thus. If one died, then all died, and he died for all, that those who live should no longer live for themselves, but for him who died for them and rose again.
3: That's so big, Shelley,
4: it
3: because
4: really is.
3: The first century church, after the day of Pentecost, Shavuot, no longer lived for themselves, and the 120 turned the world upside
4: down. Hallelujah. Thank you, Lord. That's what we're praying for here. Again, 1 John 4:9, by this the love of God was manifested in us, that God sent his only begotten Son into the world so that we might live through him. And then on the other hand, we know the love of God, but there's also an enemy that will come against everything that Jesus stands for. We see that in John 10:10. The thief comes only to steal and kill and destroy. So, Junie, we're always up against the enemy, but we believe the Word of God is so strong in favor of us living, identifying ourselves with him in his death, and living the life by allowing him to live through us.
3: And I'm hoping with you, Shelley, that you and I and all of our listeners would be so keenly aware of that, that we would pray for the Lord to enlighten our
4: soul, Lord,
3: to know, so we might not give in to the wiles of the enemy. Because sometimes, Shelley, the evil one comes as an angel of light, and we want to know the voice of the Lord and have him live through us his life, so that eternal rewards
4: Jesus
3: await us when we see him.
4: Thank you,
3: and
4: Lord.
3: And we are as he is.
4: Hallelujah. Well, we'd like to look at so many of the scriptures that talk about our identification with him in his death. Isaiah 53, verse 5, but he was wounded for our transgressions. He was bruised for our iniquities. Romans 4, verse 25, he was delivered up because of our transgressions. Romans 5, 6, for while we were yet still helpless, at the right time, Christ died for the ungodly. Mark chapter 10, verse 45. For even the Son of Man did not come to be served, but to serve and to give his life a ransom for man. I know most people believe that one of the reasons, or an important reason, that Jesus died was to save us, to destroy the sin in our life, and to live on. But I think it's just as important, Junie, for us to identify with his death. Because to get to the glory, there's got to be death before we come to resurrection. And I pray that we could bring it across this week. And the verse that I read before, 1 John 3:16, we know the love of God, that he laid down his life for us. Again, we know it, but do we really live by that? John 10:11. I am the good shepherd. The good shepherd lays down his life for the sheep. Let's go to Galatians chapter 1, verse 9.

0: who gave himself for our sins, that he might deliver us out of the present evil age, according to the will of God and the Father. So this has to do with now. He gave himself for our sins, that he might deliver us out of the present evil age.
1: And that, Shelley, is so important, because to deliver us out of this present evil age, he wants us to be delivered into his life and his kingdom.
0: Yes, Lord.
1: And without his nature and character, we'll never be able to enter in to his life and his kingdom. It's his life in us when we're born again that gives us the ability to be delivered out,
0: yes,
1: of this evil age.
0: I remember just a few weeks ago we spoke about the nature of the world as God sees it. So we cannot live in the world with worldly mentalities. That's why God said he gave himself for our sins, that he might deliver us out of the present evil world.
1: And I don't think many of us realize that things that seem so innocent,
0: yes,
1: can really be spiritually something that can divert us from the perfect will of God.
0: That's right, really, Junie. All right, 1 Peter chapter 3, verse 18. For Christ also died for sins once for all, the just for the unjust, that he might bring us to God, being put to death in the flesh, but made alive by the Spirit. Really, there's no other way to get to God the Father but by Jesus the Son. And that's another reason why he died and why we must identify ourselves with that death.
1: And what's amazing, Shelley, he had no sin. The scripture tells us that he became sin for us.
0: Yes.
1: That we
0: might have eternal life.
1: I can't remember the end of that verse, but what the point of why I mentioned it was the scripture you just read about his flesh. Could you read that again?
0: Right.
1: He was without sin.
0: Right. For Christ also died for sins once for all, that the just for the unjust, that he might bring us to God, being put to death in the flesh, but made alive by the Spirit.
1: And he was being put to death in the flesh. And what's interesting, Shelley, he was totally the Son of Man and totally the Son of God. And his flesh did not have dominion over him. And that was a sign of why he needed to be put to death in the flesh. He did that for you and me.
0: Amen.
1: And every listener, that we, because he sent us his Spirit of Truth, because he's alive in everyone who's
0: Hallelujah.
1: Born again, that we could be put to death, our flesh, that his Spirit and his life might be lived in and through us.
0: Yes, Lord.
1: When we identify with him in his death on the cross for us.
0: It's so essential, Junie.
1: It's so deep, Shelley, isn't it?
0: Yeah. Well, Jesus died on the cross in place of you and me. It was clearly an act of substitution. We not only are called to recognize that substitution aspect of the cross, but also we need to identify ourselves dying with Jesus 2,000 years ago.
1: And isn't that in our baptism, Shelley?
0: Yes, it is. Let me go to that right now. Romans 6, verses 3 to 6. Or do you not know that as many of us were baptized into Christ Jesus, were baptized into his death, therefore we were buried with him through baptism into death, that just as Christ was raised from the dead by the glory of the Father, even so also should we walk in newness of life. So we're coming out of the darkness and coming into newness of life. For if we have been united together in the likeness of his death, certainly we also shall be in the likeness of his resurrection, knowing this, that our old man was crucified with him, that the body of sin might be done away with, that we should no longer be slaves of sin. Hallelujah.
1: And you know what I'm reminded of? Our baptism, Shelley, which is written in my book, The God Who Answers by Fire, a Jewish saga. But when Arthur baptized you and I together in the Baptist church, when I came out of the water right after you or before you, something happened.
0: Hallelujah.
1: That I couldn't even speak for almost a half hour after the baptism. But I remember we were three Jews in that baptismal water, and a born-again Catholic nun was singing Alleluia,
0: yes,
1: chorus. And Shelley, your life and my life was lost in Christ.
0: Hallelujah.
1: We no longer lived in the ways of the world or in the world. We were called out into him. Did we fail? Did we fall? Yes. Have we made mistakes? Yes. But something intrinsically changed, and we were never the same.
0: Hallelujah. Father, we pray for us and for our listeners that we, if we've never done it before, begin to identify ourselves as dying on the cross when Jesus died. That was an event that took place, but that was an eternal moment.
1: Yes,
0: that,
1: Lord,
0: still has effect in people's lives today and always will until Jesus returns. Lord, speak to every one of our,
1: yes,
0: listeners.
1: Yes, Lord, speak
0: to
1: us.
0: To identify themselves with dying on the cross with Jesus so that we would begin to walk in newness of life. We pray this in Jesus' holy name.
1: Amen.
2: Amen. 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Until next time, the Lord bless thee and keep thee. The Lord make his face to shine upon thee and be gracious unto thee. The Lord lift up his countenance upon thee and give thee peace. 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
8: This is not all I hope in. 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And knowing that, we feel the wonderful call of his Spirit upon our life in every moment.
7: 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In today's episode, Pastor Brian shares the second half of a lesson from Ephesians 5. Dr. Chappell illuminates how we are to reflect the light of Christ, and in doing so, we shine light on the darkness. You can find this lesson and many others when you visit unlimitedgrace.com. And while you're there, look for Pastor Brian's commentary on the book of Ephesians, which he wrote for the Reformed Expository Commentary series. Dr. Chappell reveals how when we lift our eyes beyond ourselves to share Paul's expansive vision, then we too will join his doxology for God's amazing grace that transforms the world. Let's hear now from Dr. Brian Chappell as he shares the second half of the lesson, Reflecting His Light.
8: Let me ask that you stand as we honor God's word and consider again what it means not to walk with the sons of disobedience, but to fulfill our calling before the Lord. Verse 8, Paul says, "At one time you were darkness, but now you are light in the Lord. Walk as children of light. For the fruit of light is found in all that is good and right and true, and try to discern what is pleasing to the Lord. Take no part in the unfruitful works of darkness, but instead expose them. For it is shameful even to speak of the things that they do in secret. But when anything is exposed by the light, it becomes visible. For anything that becomes visible is light. Therefore it says, 'Awake, O sleeper, and arise from the dead, and Christ will shine on you.' Look carefully then how you walk, not as unwise, but as wise, making the best use of the time because the days are evil. Therefore, do not be foolish, but understand what the will of the Lord is, and do not get drunk with wine, for that is debauchery, but be filled with the Spirit, addressing one another in psalms and hymns and spiritual songs, singing and making melody to the Lord with your heart, giving thanks always and for everything to God the Father in the name of our Lord Jesus Christ, submitting to one another out of reverence for Christ." We are to reflect the goodness of God in such a way that our lives become that honor to Him. How do we do it? Some pretty plain words in verse 14 and following. I'll give you the words first and then you can see them. Basically, what Paul is saying in verses 14 through 16 is, if you are going to reflect this light, expose the darkness by reflecting the light, then you need to wake up, wise up, and mark your days. Wake up, verse 14. Anything that becomes visible is light. Therefore, it says, "Awake, O sleeper, and rise from the dead, and Christ will shine on you." Wake up! Have you lived in the darkness for so long that it has not become obvious to you anymore that this is not fun, this is not good, this is not satisfying? What Clint said so beautifully earlier this morning in his own testimony, so much was going right, and then I recognized if it went away, my life was ruined. And what that meant was I was depending upon the ephemeral things of the world to bring me hope and satisfaction, and that began to press upon me in itself. What if it goes away? I've lost everything then. And what we recognize is God is saying, will you just wake up? To recognize that the things you're counting on to make you happy and right, the relationships, the entertainments, the things that you are pursuing of home or income or career, if that's where your happiness is, there is so little to cling to there for long term. And so he says, not only wake up, but verse 15, wise up. Look carefully how you walk. Not as unwise, but wise. Have you counted the cost? With everything that you're giving, energy and effort and time, at the cost of your own life, you're giving yourself to those things that if you will but think about it, if you'll wake up for a little while, are not the things that are satisfying, that are providing eternally for you. They're hard words, not only for unbelievers, but even believers at times. I mean, we can get caught on the paths of darkness, and we can get caught on the paths of which the world is saying, man, are you on a good path? And occasionally we need the Lord himself to kind of shake and say, wake up! Is this the path that's actually providing for you? Wise up! Count the cost. Is this really worth what you are giving to it before the Lord? So that ultimately the Lord is saying in very clear terms, Verse 16, make the best use of the time because the days are evil. I know it may sound cliche, but one life to live. Is this the way you want to spend your life? Is the path your own? Is the darkness in which you're living, is that really what you want your life to be? So that if you recognize what God is calling me to do is to say, I love the way the older translations say, redeem the time. You have this much time. If you can use it to make a difference for the Lord of all eternity, to recognize not only your happiness, but the joy of others can be influenced by marking the days and saying, this is a time to live for Christ. Then every day becomes an eternal calling. Pastor Johann mentioned it in his prayer. It's appropriate to say again, do you recognize those 21 Coptic Christians out of Egypt who were last week beheaded, murdered in Libya by Islamic extremists? They were not soldiers. They were just ordinary workers out of the oil fields who had been kidnapped. People like you and me just going about their professions. Taken and in those awful last moments of their lives, what did virtually every one of them say? Did you hear it? Ya Rab, Yasu. Jesus is Lord. With my dying breath in this last moment, I am redeeming the time, as dark as it is, as awful as it is, I am becoming witness and radiance to the world to say, this is not all I hope in. My life is not even my hope. Jesus is my hope. He provides eternity. I will trust in him. Jesus is Lord, even of this moment. I'm going to redeem this time too. Because God gives us that great privilege to reflect his light in all the darkness of all the world, regardless of where we are. And knowing that, we feel the wonderful call of his Spirit upon our life in every moment. That is why verse 17 says, therefore, do not be foolish, but understand what the will of God is, what the will of the Lord is. It's almost as though the Lord is saying to us in our terms of today, listen, just do the will of the Lord and trust him with the rest. You don't know what all the outcomes will be. You don't know what all the reverberations will be. But do the will of the Lord. That's wisdom. He's the eternal sovereign God. If he's the eternal sovereign God, do his will and let him take care of the rest. If that's what you're called to do, then ultimately what you're doing is you are being that reflection of God, the eternal one who lives in unapproachable light to a world that is dark. And that's why the apostle ultimately says to us, not only should you reflect his light and expose the darkness, but our ultimate calling is to share the light. What the apostle actually says in verse 18, do not get drunk with wine, for that is debauchery, but be filled with the Spirit. Now, will you please not get hung up on being drunk with wine and go to the end of the verse and understand what this is saying? To be drunk with wine, to be intoxicated, is to be controlled by that substance. But the point of the apostle is he's saying, I want you to be filled with the Spirit. Throughout this book, the notion of being filled is the notion of being under the control of Christ for the glory of the Savior. It's been said over and over again in the book already. The apostle said in chapter 1 in verse 23, the church, us, is the fullness of him who fills everything in every way. We are the ones who are to be filling the world with the knowledge and the glory of God. Ephesians chapter 3 and verse 19. May Christ dwell in your hearts through faith that you may be filled with all the fullness of God. Chapter 4 and verse 10. Jesus ascended far above all the heavens that he might fill all things. If we are filled with the Spirit who is to testify of Jesus, that's the Spirit's job, then what we are doing is we are being filled with the Spirit is we are being controlled by the things of God. The counter to that is being controlled by the things of the world. And so the apostle uses the example of being intoxicated with wine, being drunk, to say, don't be controlled by the things of the world. What you want to be controlling you are the things of the Spirit, to be filled with what is ultimately going to fill the world with the glory and the power and the dominion of Christ. Now, of course, the question for all of us is going to be, well, what does that mean, to be filled with the Spirit? Well, the apostle tells us directly. It's in the following verses. It's actually in four key words. Look at verse 19. Addressing one another in psalms and hymns and spiritual songs. Singing and making melody to the Lord with your heart. Giving thanks always and for everything to God the Father in the name of our Lord Jesus Christ. Submitting to one another out of reverence for Christ.
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8: What does it mean to be being filled with the Spirit? Addressing one another in psalms and hymns and spiritual songs. Singing to the Lord with melody in your heart. Giving thanks to God and submitting to one another. They are the definition of what it means to be being filled with the Spirit. What does that definition mean to us? First, let's take the first one, verse 19. Addressing one another in psalms and hymns and spiritual songs. Part of being filled with the Spirit is worshiping God rightly. Do you remember the psalmist sang, God inhabits the praise of His people? That to worship God rightly is actually to have the Spirit and the power of God present among us. But one key thing you have to observe, at least as this apostle starts this portion of the word, he is reminding us that worship is not just vertical. I know it can sound very spiritual to say the audience of our worship is God alone. It sounds noble, it's just not true. Speak to one another. Address one another in psalms and hymns and spiritual songs. That music is mission. Praise is not personal, not alone. That God is saying to us in our praise of Him, even as in the baptism today, Clint and Jessica were reminding us, we are not just doing this for us. We are testifying to the world what our faith is. And our worship is intended to do that in all its dimensions. So that when we sing in psalms and hymns and spiritual songs, what we are intending to do is, yes, bring glory to God, but also to bring encouragement and instruction and correction to one another. How? In psalms and hymns and spiritual songs. Now, do you mind my telling you that virtually no three words in Scripture are debated more than these three? What in the world are psalms and hymns and spiritual songs? I mean, psalms is easy. We got that one down, right? I mean, those are the words of Scripture that God has put in the Psalms, in the Jewish Psalter, that people sang, even in New Testament times. Well, what are the hymns, though? Well, one example may be verse 14 that's right in front of you. I mean, if you look at that little poem put together in verse 14 and try to find what Scripture it's based on, you're actually going to find it's a variety of Scriptures that are put together with some human words too. as though the hymn that the early church was using, and we find similar hymns in Philippians and in Colossians, that the church was taking key words of Scripture and putting it into its worship. And that is at least one possible definition of what a hymn is. You really want to know what the controversial one is? It is, what is a spiritual song? Is it, if it's not the words of Scripture, is it our words that minister to our spirits that we are giving back to God in our singing? What we recognize, of course, is however you define psalms and hymns and spiritual songs, they are different things. They are a variety. Varieties of people, varieties of occasion, different ways in which we approach God in worship. But all of them are being given credence and validity by the apostle. Why do I say that? Because we are a multi-generational, multi-demographic church. And we are being given license here to sing to one another. We cannot disregard one another. We live in such a way that our worship is helping one another. We consider one another. Not just our needs. Praise is not personal. It is horizontal. Music is mission. That God is calling us as we consider one another to actually be concerned for one another. In our worship, how might I encourage you, not just me? How might I correct you, not just me? How might I glorify God in a way that you can, as well as a way that I can? We are not allowed to disregard one another because our worship is horizontal. It's not only horizontal, of course. Do you remember the second? Also, halfway through verse 19, singing and making melody to the Lord with your heart. Now, I'll tell you one kind of amazing observation. I want you to remember that singing and making melody to the Lord with your heart is by definition what it means to be filled with the Spirit. Which means, of course, the Spirit is the one making melody. God is not merely the audience of our worship. God is also the author of our worship. Which means as we are singing and making melody to the Lord, we are God's instrument to bring glory to God. Now, I know some of you, when we sing in worship, you protect us by not singing. But the majority of us, it is our calling not to stifle the Spirit. That to say, God, you are welling up in me. You're giving me opportunity to witness you in the world, and I'm not going to do it. That while we may have all kinds of reasons that are valid for time, our background, our culture, we're trying to adapt to a new church, all kinds of things, that ultimately the concern for others and the concern for God is what compels God's people to say, I need to find a place, a way that I can worship God rightly, not just concern for me, but for my Lord and for his people. And when I'm doing that, what then happens? Verse 20, I will be giving thanks always and for everything to God the Father in the name of our Lord Jesus Christ. Why giving thanks? Because thanksgiving is actually the fundamental antidote to sin and impurity. Why do we sin? Because we love it. Because it appeals to us. But if what I'm doing in my worship, I'm giving thanks to God, I'm remembering how great is his love for me. Then love for God begins to fill my heart to displace love for sin. That the reason we are giving thanks to God, it's the power of the Spirit among us driving out love for sin as we are in thanksgiving saying, how much I love the Lord. I want to walk with him, live with him, help other people to do the same. In that way, music is mission. And praise is not personal, but rather is devoted to God's purposes and ultimately to driving out sin in our lives by being filled with adoration for the greatness and the goodness of our God. So much so that what we ultimately do is number 21, verse 21, submitting to one another out of reverence for Christ. That what I'm doing is I'm not living by my preferences, not living by just what helps me feel right. I'm seeking to discern as a reflector of the glory of Christ Jesus who gave himself for me. How can I give my heart, my life, my preferences, my privileges, my entertainment for your sake? I have to live for you and you have to live for me and we for each other. It's what God is doing to bind the church together so that if we can worship that way, something remarkable happens. As a church, you know what we're trying to do. We're trying to find, all right, which style of music, which songs, which this. Do we not recognize that there is always in the life of the church a doxological evangelism? That when the people of God, from all their different backgrounds and preferences, are united in a heart of worship, that even the world is magnetized to that. I want to be a part of those kind of people, that kind of worship, that kind of praise. They come out of different backgrounds and circumstances and hard lives and darkness, and they come together, and there's light in that place. When that is happening, we become the people to whom the world itself begins to look for answers, to become the light in darkness, because we are submitting to one another out of reverence for Christ. What are his purposes? As I live those, I find my greatest joy and his greatest glory by reflecting what he has done in my life. I can remember dear words of my father once upon a time when he took me to college for the first time. I've told you this, I know, before. And he said to me, knowing my fear, Brian, I don't know if you'll do well or poorly. I don't know if you'll succeed or fail. But regardless of what happens, you're my son. And there's a place in my house for you. Many years after my father said that, my son Jordan was at school, diagnosed with a chronic illness that was incurable. Soon after he learned that, one of his very dear friends in high school was killed in a freak accident in the mountains of Colorado. In actually coming home for her funeral, he was broadsided by another car, and his car was totaled. Our son came home to be with us for a few days for that funeral, and living with the reality of an incurable disease, living with the reality of a car that was gone, living with the reality of a friend who was gone. How do I tell you? He was so low. Some of you parents know what I'm about to say. We got scared for him. I mean, just scared. And the time came when he was ready to go back to school, you know, pack up the bags, put the things back. We just hadn't had all the conversation we needed. And so finally, as he was going in one trip out to the garage and coming back in, I went out into the garage to meet him, and I just stopped and said, Jordan, listen to me. I am your father. And when you go back to school, I don't know if it will go well or poorly. I don't know if you will fail or you will succeed. But you are my son. I am your father. There will always be a place for you here. I was reflecting the goodness of my father to my son. And as I tell it to you, I want you to reflect it to your children and to the children after you. Because what we have the privilege of doing is saying how great is the love of God for us. I'm going to reflect that. It's going to be the hope of people around me, the hope of my own family. And here is my privilege. I get to walk in the light and reflect it to others. What a joy that God gives to us.
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12: God lives and works today, but maybe you don't feel that way because so many worries and problems are getting you down. Today we'll be hearing a testimony from the life of Basilia Schlink. This testimony shares how to overcome worry. We all have mountains of cares. There are cares which we ourselves cannot tear out of our hearts, cares which want to oppress us so that we are no longer glad to be alive. Prayer can help. Prayer can make these cares vanish. But what kind of prayer is necessary? In my experience, I've found that it is a matter of not giving cares and worries any room. Shut the door. Don't let them in. Immersing oneself in cares and worries is trespassing on forbidden territory. They spin a web around us to catch us in the intrigues of the enemy. They want to bring us into despair and hopelessness by painting everything black, as though there were no Almighty God, as though the cross that is laid upon us were too heavy. In these cases, there's nothing to do but dismiss these thoughts, to renounce them, and to begin to think the thoughts of God. That means we have to think, pray, sing, and proclaim who God is. He's the Father of love. He cares for me. I can cast all my anxieties upon Him.

When I surrender myself to him in this manner, bringing all my cares and troubles to him in childlike trust, and leaving everything to him that weighs heavenly upon me, he will take over the responsibility every time. An important point is that we begin to thank him for the other times and situations where he has granted his aid when there seemed to be no way out, no solution. This will strengthen our faith for the present situations which seem to be impossible. Yes, we can banish cares and worries with prayers of thanksgiving. The prayer of thanksgiving has the power to make these cares yield, and at the same time, it is a joy to our Father in heaven.

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4: Hello and welcome to Radio Family Rosary. I am your host, Lucas Townsend, on this Monday, May the 25th. Today, we celebrate Memorial Day. Today, as a nation, we collectively pause, reflect, and express gratitude for the sacrifices made by fallen service members. At this time, we'd like to invite you to please join the students at the Arizona State University Newman Center to pray the joyful mysteries of the Most Holy Rosary.
5: In the name of the Father, and the Son, and the Holy Spirit, Amen. I believe in God, the Father, the Almighty, and Maker of heaven and earth, and in Jesus Christ, His only Son, our Lord, who was conceived by the Holy Spirit, born of the Virgin Mary, suffered under Pontius Pilate, was crucified, died, and was buried. He descended into hell, and on the third day He rose again from the dead. He ascended into heaven and is seated at the right hand of God, the Father, the Almighty. From thence He shall come again to judge the living and the dead.
6: I believe in the Holy Spirit, the Holy Catholic Church, the communion of saints, the forgiveness of sins, the resurrection of the body, and life everlasting.
5: For our Holy Father, for all clergy and religious, and for the conversion, rushing, and the triumph of the Immaculate Heart, our Father, who art in heaven, hallowed be thy name. Thy kingdom come, thy will be done, on earth as it is in heaven.
6: Give us this day our daily bread, and forgive us our trespasses, as we forgive those who trespass against us. And lead us not into temptation, but deliver us from evil.
5: For an increase in faith, hope, and charity, Hail Mary, full of grace, the Lord is with thee. Blessed art thou among women, and blessed is the fruit of thy womb, Jesus.
6: Holy Mary, Mother of God, pray for us sinners, now and at the hour of our death. Amen.
5: Hail Mary, full of grace, the Lord is with thee. Blessed art thou among women, and blessed is the fruit of thy womb, Jesus.
6: Holy Mary, Mother of God, pray for us sinners, now and at the hour of our death. Amen.
5: Hail Mary, full of grace, the Lord is with thee. Blessed art thou among women, and blessed is the fruit of thy womb, Jesus.
6: Holy Mary, Mother of God, pray for us sinners, now and at the hour of our death. Amen.
5: Glory be to the Father, and to the Son, and to the Holy Ghost.
6: As it was in the beginning, is now, and ever shall be, world without end. Amen.
5: The first joyful mystery is the Annunciation. Our Father, who art in heaven, hallowed be thy name. Thy kingdom come, thy will be done, on earth as it is in heaven.
6: Give us this day our daily bread, and forgive us our trespasses, as we forgive those who trespass against us. And lead us not into temptation, but deliver us from evil.
5: Hail Mary, full of grace, the Lord is with thee. Blessed art thou among women, and blessed is the fruit of thy womb, Jesus.
6: Holy Mary, Mother of God, pray for us sinners, now and at the hour of our death.
5: Hail Mary, full of grace, the Lord is with thee. Blessed art thou among women, and blessed is the fruit of thy womb, Jesus.
6: Holy Mary, Mother of God, pray for us sinners, now and at the hour of our death. Amen.
5: Hail Mary, full of grace, the Lord is with thee. Blessed art thou among women, and blessed is the fruit of thy womb, Jesus.
6: Holy Mary, Mother of God, pray for us sinners, now and at the hour of our death.
5: Hail Mary, full of grace, the Lord is with thee. Blessed art thou among women, and blessed is the fruit of thy womb, Jesus.
6: Holy Mary, Mother of God, pray for us sinners, now and at the hour of our death. Amen.
5: Hail Mary, full of grace, the Lord is with thee. Blessed art thou among women, and blessed is the fruit of thy womb, Jesus.
6: Holy Mary, Mother of God, pray for us sinners, now and at the hour of our death. Amen.
5: Hail Mary, full of grace, the Lord is with thee. Blessed art thou among women, and blessed is the fruit of thy womb, Jesus.
6: Holy Mary, Mother of God, pray for us sinners, now and at the hour of our death.
5: Hail Mary, full of grace, the Lord is with thee. Blessed art thou among women, and blessed is the fruit of thy womb, Jesus.
6: Holy Mary, Mother of God, pray for us sinners, now and at the hour of our death. Amen.
5: Hail Mary, full of grace, the Lord is with thee. Blessed art thou among women, and blessed is the fruit of thy womb, Jesus.
6: Holy Mary, Mother of God, pray for us sinners, now and at the hour of our death.
5: Hail Mary, full of grace, the Lord is with thee. Blessed art thou among women, and blessed is the fruit of thy womb, Jesus.
6: Holy Mary, Mother of God, pray for us sinners, now and at the hour of our death. Amen.
5: Hail Mary, full of grace, the Lord is with thee. Blessed art thou among women, and blessed is the fruit of thy womb, Jesus.
6: Holy Mary, Mother of God, pray for us sinners, now and at the hour of our death. Amen.
5: Glory be to the Father, and to the Son, and to the Holy Ghost.
6: As it was in the beginning, is now, and ever shall be, world without end. Amen.
5: O my Jesus,
6: forgive us our sins, save us from fires of hell, and lead all souls to heaven, especially those in most need of thy mercy.
5: The second joyful mystery is the Visitation. Our Father, who art in heaven, hallowed be thy name. Thy kingdom come, thy will be done, on earth as it is in heaven.
6: Give us this day our daily bread, and forgive us our trespasses, as we forgive those who trespass against us. And lead us not into temptation, but deliver us from evil.
5: Hail Mary, full of grace, the Lord is with thee. Blessed art thou among women, and blessed is the fruit of thy womb, Jesus.
6: Holy Mary, Mother of God, pray for us sinners, now and at the hour of our death. Amen.
5: Hail Mary, full of grace, the Lord is with thee. Blessed art thou among women, and blessed is the fruit of thy womb, Jesus.
6: Holy Mary, Mother of God, pray for us sinners, now and at the hour of our death. Amen.
5: Hail Mary, full of grace, the Lord is with thee. Blessed art thou among women, and blessed is the fruit of thy womb, Jesus.
6: Holy Mary, Mother of God, pray for us sinners, now and at the hour of our death.
5: Hail Mary, full of grace, the Lord is with thee. Blessed art thou among women, and blessed is the fruit of thy womb, Jesus.
6: Holy Mary, Mother of God, pray for us sinners, now and at the hour of our death. Amen.
5: Hail Mary, full of grace, the Lord is with thee. Blessed art thou among women, and blessed is the fruit of thy womb, Jesus.
6: Holy Mary, Mother of God, pray for us sinners, now and at the hour of our death.
5: Hail Mary, full of grace, the Lord is with thee. Blessed art thou among women, and blessed is the fruit of thy womb, Jesus.
6: Holy Mary, Mother of God, pray for us sinners, now and at the hour of our death. Amen.
5: Hail Mary, full of grace, the Lord is with thee. Blessed art thou among women, and blessed is the fruit of thy womb, Jesus.
6: Holy Mary, Mother of God, pray for us sinners, now and at the hour of our death.
5: Hail Mary, full of grace, the Lord is with thee. Blessed art thou among women, and blessed is the fruit of thy womb, Jesus.
6: Holy Mary, Mother of God, pray for us sinners, now and at the hour of our death. Amen.
5: Hail Mary, full of grace, the Lord is with thee. Blessed art thou among women, and blessed is the fruit of thy womb, Jesus.
6: Holy Mary, Mother of God, pray for us sinners, now and at the hour of our death.
5: Hail Mary, full of grace, the Lord is with thee. Blessed art thou among women, and blessed is the fruit of thy womb, Jesus.
6: Holy Mary, Mother of God, pray for us sinners, now and at the hour of our death. Amen.
5: Glory be to the Father, and to the Son, and to the Holy Ghost.
6: As it was in the beginning, is now, and ever shall be, world without end. Amen.
5: O my Jesus,
6: forgive us our sins, save us from the fires of hell, and lead all souls to heaven, especially those who most need thy mercy.
5: The third joyful mystery is the Nativity of our Lord Jesus Christ. Our Father, who art in heaven, hallowed be thy name. Thy kingdom come, thy will be done, on earth as it is in heaven.
6: Give us this day our daily bread, and forgive us our trespasses, as we forgive those who trespass against us. And lead us not into temptation, but deliver us from evil.
5: Hail Mary, full of grace, the Lord is with thee. Blessed art thou among women, and blessed is the fruit of thy womb, Jesus.
6: Holy Mary, Mother of God, pray for us sinners, now and at the hour of our death. Amen.
5: Hail Mary, full of grace, the Lord is with thee. Blessed art thou among women, and blessed is the fruit of thy womb, Jesus.
6: Holy Mary, Mother of God, pray for us sinners, now and at the hour of our death. Amen.
5: Hail Mary, full of grace, the Lord is with thee. Blessed art thou among women, and blessed is the fruit of thy womb, Jesus.
6: Holy Mary, Mother of God, pray for us sinners, now and at the hour of our death. Amen.
5: Hail Mary, full of grace, the Lord is with thee. Blessed art thou among women, and blessed is the fruit of thy womb, Jesus.
6: Holy Mary, Mother of God, pray for us sinners, now and at the hour of our death. Amen.
5: Hail Mary, full of grace, the Lord is with thee. Blessed art thou among women, and blessed is the fruit of thy womb, Jesus.
6: Holy Mary, Mother of God, pray for us sinners, now and at the hour of our death.
5: Hail Mary, full of grace, the Lord is with thee. Blessed art thou among women, and blessed is the fruit of thy womb, Jesus.
6: Holy Mary, Mother of God, pray for us sinners, now and at the hour of our death. Amen.
5: Hail Mary, full of grace, the Lord is with thee. Blessed art thou among women, and blessed is the fruit of thy womb, Jesus.
6: Holy Mary, Mother of God, pray for us sinners, now and at the hour of our death.
5: Hail Mary, full of grace, the Lord is with thee. Blessed art thou among women, and blessed is the fruit of thy womb, Jesus.
6: Holy Mary, Mother of God, pray for us sinners, now and at the hour of our death. Amen.
5: Hail Mary, full of grace, the Lord is with thee. Blessed art thou among women, and blessed is the fruit of thy womb, Jesus.
6: Holy Mary, Mother of God, pray for us sinners, now and at the hour of our death.
5: Hail Mary, full of grace, the Lord is with thee. Blessed art thou among women, and blessed is the fruit of thy womb, Jesus.
6: Holy Mary, Mother of God, pray for us sinners, now and at the hour of our death. Amen.
5: Glory be to the Father, and to the Son, and to the Holy Ghost.
6: As it was in the beginning, is now, and ever shall be, world without end. Amen.
5: O my Jesus,
6: forgive us our sins. Save us from the fires of hell. Lead all souls to heaven, especially those in most need of thy mercy.
5: The fourth joyful mystery is the presentation of our Lord in the temple. Our Father, who art in heaven, hallowed be thy name. Thy kingdom come, thy will be done, on earth as it is in heaven.
6: Give us this day our daily bread, and forgive us our trespasses, as we forgive those who trespass against us. And lead us not into temptation, but deliver us from evil.
5: Hail Mary, full of grace, the Lord is with thee. Blessed art thou among women, and blessed is the fruit of thy womb, Jesus.
6: Holy Mary, Mother of God, pray for us sinners, now and at the hour of our death. Amen.
5: Hail Mary, full of grace, the Lord is with thee. Blessed art thou among women, and blessed is the fruit of thy womb, Jesus.
6: Holy Mary, Mother of God, pray for us sinners, now and in the hour of our death. Amen.
5: Hail Mary, full of grace, the Lord is with thee. Blessed art thou among women, and blessed is the fruit of thy womb, Jesus.
6: Holy Mary, Mother of God, pray for us sinners, now and in the hour of our death. Amen.
5: Hail Mary, full of grace, the Lord is with thee. Blessed art thou among women, and blessed is the fruit of thy womb, Jesus.
6: Holy Mary, Mother of God, pray for us sinners, now and at the hour of our death. Amen.
5: Hail Mary, full of grace, the Lord is with thee. Blessed art thou among women, and blessed is the fruit of thy womb, Jesus.
6: Holy Mary, Mother of God, pray for us sinners, now and at the hour of our death. Amen.
5: Hail Mary, full of grace, the Lord is with thee. Blessed art thou among women, and blessed is the fruit of thy womb, Jesus.
6: Holy Mary, Mother of God, pray for us sinners, now and at the hour of our death. Amen.
5: Hail Mary, full of grace, the Lord is with thee. Blessed art thou among women, and blessed is the fruit of thy womb, Jesus.
6: Holy Mary, Mother of God, pray for us sinners, now and at the hour of our death. Amen.
5: Hail Mary, full of grace, the Lord is with thee. Blessed art thou among women, and blessed is the fruit of thy womb, Jesus.
6: Holy Mary, Mother of God, pray for us sinners, now and at the hour of our death. Amen.
5: Hail Mary, full of grace, the Lord is with thee. Blessed art thou among women, and blessed is the fruit of thy womb, Jesus.
6: Holy Mary, Mother of God, pray for us sinners, now and at the hour of our death. Amen.
5: Hail Mary, full of grace, the Lord is with thee. Blessed art thou among women, and blessed is the fruit of thy womb, Jesus.
6: Holy Mary, Mother of God, pray for us sinners, now and at the hour of our death. Amen.
5: Glory be to the Father, and to the Son, and to the Holy Ghost.
6: As it was in the beginning, is now, and ever shall be, world without end. Amen.
5: O my Jesus,
6: forgive us our sins, save us from the fires of hell, and lead all souls to heaven, especially those in most need of thy mercy.
5: The fifth joyful mystery is the finding of Jesus in the temple at age 12. Our Father, who art in heaven, hallowed be thy name. Thy kingdom come, thy will be done, on earth as it is in heaven.
6: Give us this day our daily bread, and forgive us our trespasses, as we forgive those who trespass against us. And lead us not into temptation, but deliver us from evil.
5: Hail Mary, full of grace, the Lord is with thee. Blessed art thou among women, and blessed is the fruit of thy womb, Jesus.
6: Holy Mary, Mother of God, pray for us sinners, now and at the hour of our death. Amen.
5: Hail Mary, full of grace, the Lord is with thee. Blessed art thou among women, and blessed is the fruit of thy womb, Jesus.
6: Holy Mary, Mother of God, pray for us sinners, now and at the hour of our death.
5: Hail Mary, full of grace, the Lord is with thee. Blessed art thou among women, and blessed is the fruit of thy womb, Jesus.
6: Holy Mary, Mother of God, pray for us sinners, now and at the hour of our death. Amen.
5: Hail Mary, full of grace, the Lord is with thee. Blessed art thou among women, and blessed is the fruit of thy womb, Jesus.
6: Holy Mary, Mother of God, pray for us sinners, now and at the hour of our death. Amen.
5: Hail Mary, full of grace, the Lord is with thee.

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3: Thou among women, and blessed is the fruit of thy womb, Jesus.
4: Holy Mary, Mother of God, pray for us sinners, now and at the hour of our death. Amen.
3: Hail Mary, full of grace, the Lord is with thee. Blessed art thou among women, and blessed is the fruit of thy womb, Jesus.
4: Holy Mary, Mother of God, pray for us sinners, now and at the hour of our death. Amen.
3: Hail Mary, full of grace, the Lord is with thee. Blessed art thou among women, and blessed is the fruit of thy womb, Jesus.
4: Holy Mary, Mother of God, pray for us sinners, now and at the hour of our death. Amen.
3: Glory be to the Father, and to the Son, and to the Holy Ghost.
4: As it was in the beginning, it is now, and ever shall be, world without end. Amen.
3: O my Jesus,
4: forgive us our sins, save us from the fires of hell, and lead all souls to heaven, especially those who most need thy mercy.
3: Hail, Holy Queen, Mother of Mercy, our life,
4: our sweetness, and our hope. To thee do we cry, our wife and children of Eve. To thee do we send up our sighs, mourning and weeping in this valley of tears. Turn then, O most gracious Advocate, thine eyes of mercy towards us, and after this our exile, show unto us the blessed fruit of thy womb, Jesus. O clement, O loving, most sweet Virgin Mary,
3: pray for us, O Holy Mother of God,
4: that we may be made worthy of the promises of Christ.
3: Let us pray. O God, whose only begotten Son, by his life, death, and resurrection, has purchased for us the rewards of eternal life, grant, we beseech thee, that by meditating upon these mysteries of the most holy rosary of the Blessed Virgin Mary, we may take what they contain and attain what they promise. Through the same Christ our Lord. Amen. In the name of the Father, and the Son, and the Holy Spirit. Amen.
5: We would now like to welcome Father John Nargang as he shares with our listeners on the topic of Mary, Mother of the Church.
6: This is Father John Nargang from the Diocese of Phoenix.
7: This coming Monday, May 25th, the Monday immediately after Pentecost, the Church will be celebrating the memorial of Mary, Mother of the Church.
6: Why does she have this title? In a way, this title is connected all the way back to the New Testament and St. Paul speaking to the Corinthians, where he talks about how through baptism and by the power of the Holy Spirit, we become members of Christ's mystical body, the church. Christ is the head, but we make up the members of his body. Well, we can carry that forward and we can connect it with Mary in a few different ways. One goes all the way back to the birth of Jesus Christ. When Mary gave birth to him, she gave birth to his body, of course. But we, as baptized Christians, would one day become grafted onto that body through baptism. So there's sort of a prefiguration there, we could say. In addition, when Jesus was dying on the cross, you may recall that there was John and there was Mary. And Jesus said to John, "Behold your mother." And we in the Catholic Church, we strongly believe that John was a representative for all of us, really all of humanity, that through the person of John, Jesus was entrusting his mother to all humanity and also those who would be baptized. So there's a kind of a prefiguration there as well. And then finally, at Pentecost, when we think of Mary praying in the upper room, praying for the coming of the Holy Spirit along with the other disciples, she's praying for the coming of her divine spouse. We believe that the Holy Spirit is the divine spouse of Mary and that there was a mystical event there, that the Holy Spirit acting on the apostles and on Mary.

0: Mary, came from that, the graces, to generate the new growth in the new church, and that growth would especially take place through baptism. So all of these things mystically point to Mary as being the mother of the church. And then a final observation, we can carry this theme all the way forward to the amazing apparition of Our Lady of Guadalupe. Why is that? Well, when she appears to Juan Diego at Tepeyac Hill in 1531, the very first request she makes of him is to have a temple built there. And the purpose was very clear. That was so that a whole new tribe, a whole new nation of people, a whole new race of people would have access to God in his temple and become members of the mystical body. So how fitting it was that Mary, who generated the body of Christ, would ask for a church through which new people and millions of them could become incorporated into the mystical body of Christ through baptism. And that's indeed what happened. In the years, the aftermath of that apparition, millions of people joined the church through baptism. That was them joining the mystical body. So you could say that because of what she said and did in Mexico through that apparition, that she mystically gave birth to millions of new members of the body of Christ, and thus continuing her role as Mary, Mother of the Church. In 1964, during the Second Vatican Council, Pope Paul VI called attention to Mary as Mother of the Church. And then many years later, in 2018, Pope Francis declared that the Catholic Church would officially have this memorial on the calendar, and now it's on June 1st, at least for this year. And so this is why we celebrate this. We celebrate Mary's ability to help us as mother. What do mothers do? They teach us, they nurture us, they bring us along the path of growth. They mother us. And that is what she continues to do for us today, not only for Catholics, but for all Christians. And so as we approach June 1st, which will be shortly after Pentecost, let us prepare ourselves by meditating on the mystery of Mary as our spiritual mother, as really the spiritual mother of all of humanity, wanting to give her love and wanting to draw all peoples closer to her Son.
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0: welcome, Patriot Radio News Hour, Joe and Jason, Friday. I would find you well out there. We are going to close early today. It is Memorial Day weekend. So everybody, please have a wonderful weekend. The station will be closed. Patriot will be closed on Monday. If you need to buy some gold and silver, you go to allamericangold.com. 24 hours, 7 days a week. Then we'll be back again on Tuesday for all you vets out there. Thank you very much. And for those that paid the ultimate sacrifice, well, we thank you for what you have done for all of us. And let's hope, right, we don't screw it all up. And, you know, we got to cover it. I hate covering it now. Where are we? There's no deal yet. So yesterday's report of a deal was not correct. We kind of figured that out when we actually read the deal. Not aware of any meetings, any visits, at least the Pakistani government saying that they're not aware of any meetings taking place. We did get a report yesterday that we are losing 8.7 million barrels a day. And the question is how long, right, until that last, I don't know. Listen, it's been longer than I thought. As we are getting ready to end the month of May, but obviously we won't be able to do that forever. And oil is up today, but it's not anything too terrible, up a couple of dollars. Kevin Warsh is being sworn in. Matter of fact, it's happening right now. He is being sworn in as the new head of the Federal Reserve. And boy, you know, I remember when Ben Bernanke took over, right? Things were starting to get a little squirrely at the end of Alan Greenspan's time, and things are absolutely squirrely right now, as we know the countries around the world dumping U.S. treasuries. And let's be honest about it. I think it's mostly out of need. Right, with it, well, maybe with the exception of the Chinese and a few others, most of this is because they have no other choice. We learned yesterday that Turkey sold all but $1.8 billion of U.S. Treasury. So they sold it all. They left, I guess, would be considered the minimum amount.
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0: We will close early today, and by early, we're talking like noon. We won't be back till Tuesday for the Memorial Day holiday. I hope you all have a great holiday. Before you do, get your gold and silver bought. If you want to get into or have questions about Orem or Iskander, by the way, Iskander hit the exchange this morning, the Bitmart exchange, so the second coin is off and running. And I think we've made a lot of improvements. Don't forget, we do need you guys to start RSVP. And I know I haven't told you locations yet, but this is a great opportunity to hear it straight from the horse's mouth. June 5th, somewhere in northern Colorado, possibly the radio station. But I think we're going to do something a little better than that. And we're going to feed you and all that stuff. 7 p.m., we know that, Friday. Start letting us know that your attendance and we can get a head count. And then Phoenix, same thing. Phoenix, let us know. It's going to be Monday the 15th, 7 p.m. Location coming. We'll have locations next week. We're just trying to get our arms around all of it. But just call us 800-951-0592. So let's take a quick look at the market. The Dow is up 300 points. One of the big things today, we did get consumer confidence all-time record low, right? We've got that weird thing where stocks are at all-time record highs, yet nobody likes the economy and yeah, right? It's, bubbles. The Dow's up 300, the S&P up 40, the NASDAQ up 170, the 10-year note 4.58. So at least the first attempt at 4.66 above that didn't hold, which probably not surprising. We'll see what the second attempt looks like. Crude oil, as we said, up a couple of dollars. $98 on NYMEX, 105, 104 on Brent crude. Still a little lower than what we started the week at. Gold, right? Okay, oil's up, gold's down, right? This is kind of the pattern it's been in. 45.15. You know what's so funny? That's where we were right at this exact moment yesterday. And then, of course, we got, oh, there's a deal. And then, gold took off. And then everyone realized, oh, wait, that's not a deal. So 45.15 and silver, 75. 55 down a dollar as, again, kind of this same pattern that we've been locked into since the war pretty much got going. But, again, I think more and more people are starting to worry about the bond market. What is Kevin Warsh going to do? Obviously, he was selected for one reason, right? To lower interest rates. Kind of seems like, I don't know that he can, right? I mean, maybe, but right now, with all of the rest of the world seemingly having to sell, and again, like I said, I don't know that it matters. Well, are they selling because they want to, right? They just want to hold less dollars. We've been seeing that really since the financial crisis. It's worth noting that since the financial crisis and really since before, central, it's funny. They know ahead of time. But up until that point, so when Richard Nixon closed the gold window in 1971, that kind of stopped people from selling treasuries and buying gold. It did. It stopped it. Matter of fact, by the time the 90s rolled around, Alan Greenspan, the maestro, all of that stuff, by the time that rolled around, the central banks that held a lot of gold sold. Right? You guys know this. Every year, hundreds, in some cases thousands, of metric tons, culminating when the UK dumped all of their gold. Right up, right during, you know, of course, timing and everything, right during the Y2K bubble, right? And the dot-com bubble. And gold hit $255. It's crazy, right, to think, right, God, gold got that cheap, yeah. And then right around, and they actually, and most of the selling was European nations. Right. This is going back to, you know, remember the Spaniards and the Portuguese, the French, the British. Right. They were colonizing the world and, you know, taking all the gold and the Italians. And all. So they had tons of gold. Tons of it. Even Germany. Well, the original European Union countries, before the, you know, as the EU was coming together, as the euro was coming together, they decided, hey, let's stop competing against ourselves and let's set a limit, a maximum limit to how much gold we can sell. And that limit was 500 metric tons. And it didn't matter, you know, if France sold first or Spain or Germany or well, the UK didn't have any more gold, but they all agreed as a block they would not sell more than 500 metric tons. Well, guess what? They sold 500 metric tons in 2000, 2001, 2003, or I'm sorry, 2002. 2003, they didn't hit the quota. And by 2005, it had essentially stopped. And then something really weird happened around 2006. Central banks started buying gold. Yeah, I mean, we went, what, almost a couple of decades? Maybe a little more? Maybe three decades? Where no central banks bought any gold, and all they did was sell. Now we're, what, 20 years into, central banks being net buyers of gold. And as you know, up until this year, so go back to 2022, 2023, 2024, 2025, we're essentially setting records. The previous all-time record I was 1969, right before Richard Nixon closed. The reason why we closed the gold window is the United States, we had, could you imagine, we had 20,000 metric tons of gold. That's what they said, 20,000 metric tons. After World War II, right? They took all the gold from us. World War II's over. They got 20,000 metric tons. By 1971, we were down to 8. Right? And we'd gonna essentially, by 1980, we would have been out. Right? So they shut it. Said, hey, nope, can't do that anymore. Kind of a default, because it said in the contract you could. And now, ever since 2006, there's been some selling, but it's really usually small. Like here's 4 or 5 tons. Turkey would always have a month where they'd sell a lot, but then they'd always buy more. But by and large, really no selling. None to speak of. None notable selling in the market. Just buying. Nothing but buying. And the dollar as a percentage of reserves keeps falling. Right? So go back before the financial crisis. I'm talking 70-80% of all the reserves in the world were held in dollars. Right? Now we're what? 50, I don't want to get it wrong. Somewhere between 54 and 56%. And of course, now gold is the second largest holdings. When you add up all the holdings of all the central banks, the dollar is still number one. Gold is number two, second. The euro is a very distant third. Right? The only question really is, when is gold going to pass the dollar? And all the rest of them are so small, they're insignificant. And I bring this up because that was all done, not because of me. That was done because they knew, uh-oh, trouble is coming. Trouble is coming to fiat money. And of course, who's the biggest fiat money holder? Right, the United States. Now, doesn't mean that we would be the first to collapse, right? We're the biggest, we'll probably be the last. But for over 20 years now, the world's been preparing. And I always said they never fixed the financial crisis, right? I mean, just think about what that was on. Remember what they blamed it on? The banks. It's the banks' fault. They had all these bad loans and blah, blah, blah. And of course, where was the Fed? Where was the oversight, right? No one wants to talk about that. Right? Where were these guys doing their job? They were asleep at the wheel. But they never fixed it. Matter of fact, the banks are even bigger. They're not smaller. You know what's so funny is we allowed them to get bigger in the 90s. We had a law. There was a law saying you can't get this big. When did we make this law? Oh, after the Great Depression, when the banks caused the last one. But they, you know, oh, we've learned our lesson now. We've learned our lesson. We're going to be great. I know we're coming up on a break here, so, but we're going to finish this story. We're going to finish this story when we get back. Stay with us.
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1: 800-951-0592. Silver's approaching back to $76. Here we go. I don't know. I don't know what to think anymore. But here's what we're talking about, and the worry and the bubble. And we're seeing it here. We're seeing it in Korea. We're seeing it in Japan. We're seeing it really everywhere. Especially like today. Why are they happy today? Consumer confidence hit an all-time record low. Yeah. Never been more miserable. Black Friday, 9/11, financial crisis, really? Yeah. Cost of living, first order of concern. By the way, 50% of consumers say it's become a huge problem. And we're talking about central banks picking, choosing to hold less debt. So how do they hold dollars? They hold it in treasuries. Same thing. How do they hold euros? Treasuries, right? Again, treasuries. They hold it in debt because, see, they know. They don't keep the money in the bank. $250,000. They know that. Come on. We don't have enough money to cover. I think we can cover 1% of all deposits with the, you know, with what they have set aside. But we went through 20 years of them doing it because they wanted to, selling dollars, selling debt, and buying gold. That has now changed. That's still happening, right, to a certain degree. That hasn't stopped. But now we've got a new element. I have to sell dollars to buy oil, to buy jet fuel, to buy diesel, to buy food, to buy fertilizer. This is something that, you know, I've been doing this now for, what, 23 years? We've never seen. Kind of like the first time. And not that Turkey is an important country, but they've had their issues in the past. They've been known to sell a lot of gold, to buy a lot of gold. They've been known to sell treasuries when they've had to, not to this extent, right? We know like Argentina, you know, Vietnam, right? Countries like that, hey, you know, yeah, they're part of the world system, but they're not that important. Because we've seen smaller countries and smaller economies, whether it was COVID as an example, that's the easiest one, where they may have had to sell some dollars, right, to buy stuff. And I warned a few weeks ago, the longer this Iran thing goes, the worse this gets. And I mentioned Japan, South Korea, the UK, as potential targets where, out of necessity, they needed to sell dollars. March, it happened. I don't have data for April or May yet. But yesterday I told you, see, they're really good at making it seem simple. Well, you know, they had $9.49 trillion worth of U.S. debt. And so 949 doesn't sound like that much. And now they got 9.2, whatever it was, in 1 month, in 30 days. World economies. And again, I mean, who knows? Could have been companies, right? Could have been insurance companies. I don't know that. I doubt it, but could have been. Could have been a money market, maybe. Not normally, but between central banks, sovereign wealth funds, and companies, $240 billion of government debt was sold in a single month. And of course, when we start looking at, look at what our treasury rates have been doing, like going back really to March, right? I mean, we got down to, you know, we were above four, but there was a few, you know, we got in the 14s, right? 4.18, 4.19, something like that. Never above 440. And when the news broke about Japan, right, we saw it go all the way to 4.67. And of course, now as time's gone on, now we know Japan sold, we know Turkey sold, we know China sold, right? We still don't have all the bodies yet. And the question is the obvious one. Did they have to sell again? Did they have to sell in April? Did they have to sell in May? Are they going to have to sell in June? And the answer is yes, right? By all accounts, yeah, it looks like yes. That's the situation they've been forced into. And it's funny because I told you about Turkey. They sold all of theirs, pretty much. I mean, they left the bare minimum. And then they had to sell some gold. Right? Russia, they don't have treasuries. Right? So they were selling gold. But now that oil prices are up, they don't have to sell gold anymore. Notice how though these other countries, they either don't have gold to sell, or they're like, nah, we're going to sell the treasuries and keep the gold. Picture Radio News Hour. We'll be back on it.
0: Patrick was way behind on his IRS taxes.
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651-0592. And I can't encourage you any more than I already have of being your own central bank. These are the choices that they're making. China could easily sell their gold instead of treasuries, but they're not. But they're not. Japan, let's face it, what are their citizens doing? They're buying gold. Korea, buying gold. They've never been gold buyers before. They're buying gold now. India, I know they've raised the tariffs on gold and silver. They haven't sold their gold. And I guarantee you, they're on the list of selling treasuries. They're on the list of selling treasuries. Right now, the only central bank selling we've really seen was from two countries. Russia, who now that oil's back over 100, it's like, ah, never mind. Right? We're good. We're cool. Of course, did they have any U.S. treasuries? Nope. And Turkey. Of course, what did Turkey do before they sold their gold? They got rid of all their treasuries first. And then, of course, I will say this, Turkey turned around the next month and bought some of that gold back. And that's important to highlight. So yesterday, I ran a stupid price.

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3: Be your own central bank. You've heard me tell it to you numerous times. And the question is, when we're looking at this, do we think rates will go lower or rates will go higher? Right? That's the debate. And unfortunately, you know, this war was supposed to be quick, couple of weeks, 2-3 weeks, it'll be all done. Well, here we are. The longer this goes, the higher the inflation. And Jason, here's the sad part. We've gone past the point for a lot of products that price increases are coming. We heard the Walmart CEO yesterday. Right, saying, hey, we've been eating it, but we can't keep eating it, right? And by the way, the consumer's slowing down. It's going to be...
4: Shrinkflation is in full bloom right now. You know, same price, but a different package and a different amount of ounces, right, Joe? Shrinkflation is rampant right now. The boxes are still big. But there's hardly anything in them, right? It's like that Christmas prank. I don't know if you've ever done that, Joe, where you have some small gift you're giving to somebody, so you wrap it in one box, then you wrap it in another box, and you wrap it in another box. The person thinks they're getting this huge box. After all said and done, they get like a couple silver eagles in the little box, or maybe a quarter ounce gold piece, something like
3: that. You know, Jason has been encouraging me to come up with our own shrinkflation. And I think when we get back from Memorial, for the first time ever, I may start selling individual silver eagles as an example. I think that may be coming, if not at least half rolls, right? Things that... can allow for more people, because at the end of the month, I get it. They're like, hey, Joe, you know what? At the end of the month, I just got less dollars every, you know.
4: Yeah, the premium on a single Silver Eagles is going to be pricey. But I know there's a lot of guys out there that, you know, you don't want to buy dimes. You can't afford a full roll of Silver Eagles. So the way I look at it, if you want 0.999, the best way to do it is we'll break rolls. You'll pay an extra premium for us to have to call people in for a 1 or 2 or 6 Silver Eagles. And you can start stacking your rolls yourself at whatever pace you're at, Joe. And I like taking care of the small guys best we can. Today's small buyer is tomorrow's big buyer, Joe.
3: Yeah, exactly. Exactly. And it's something where, you know, and I know a lot of people are like, well, gosh, you know, I want to wait and see. Here's the thing. Here's the other thing, if you need a little more motivation besides this great price. We have seen how many times any time the war's over, right? Or almost over. Oh, I think we've got a deal. Gold and silver start taking off again. So today it's great, right? Because really we've seen what it appears to be the bottoms in gold and silver, at least right now. Through this whole little event, right? Gold gets in the $4,400 range, but never stay right. Seems like as soon as it'll go below $4,500, and the very next day it's back above it. Silver, like $70, like it doesn't go lower. And really, silver doesn't seem to like to go below 72, and then it goes right back up. So we got silver, what, 75, 76, right near there. Gold, barely above 4,500. Guys,

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0: 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It's kind of an interesting day. We're getting Kevin Warsh being sworn in by the president, our 11th Federal Reserve president in the modern era. By the way, by far the wealthiest Federal Reserve president. Wonder how that, what that effect will be. And we talked about, okay, there's need-based selling. It's like, think about for people where they're like, hey, I got gold and silver, but I need money, and I'm out of, right? I'm selling it out of need, right? A lot of you know what that feels like. That's what's happening right now to countries, selling it out of need. Why? Well, I can't issue any more debt. I mean, the debt I've already, you know, and they're all running deficits, right? But they're like, I can't go out and tell the market, oh, we need to borrow another $240 billion, right? They're like, yeah, no. So they sell dollars. Fitch, U.S. private credit defaults hit an all-time record high in April, 6%. That's nuts. Of course, this is behind the scenes, right? What were stocks doing in April? Hitting all-time record highs, yet credit defaults. According to Fitch, 10 private credit defaults in April alone in industrials, manufacturing, and business services. 7 involved distressed maturity extensions. Uh-oh. Yeah, can't redo things here. And by the way, the rates may reach 10%. According to Fitch. So we've created a lot of debt. We've created a lot of money. Yesterday, all of a sudden, out of nowhere, oh my gosh, wait, maybe the M2 money supply does matter. And Jason, right, we're just seeing the cracks, right? Nothing's broken. I mean, it was hilarious. If you go back, people forget, you know, that we have short memories. But before the market, you know, the market really didn't collapse until 2008. But August of 2007 was when Ben Bernanke was talking about raising rates. And then all of a sudden, we had a debt spiral. And then Lehman Brothers goes under. And then in March, Bear Stearns goes under, right?
1: Sure feels like the same situation.
0: Same setup, isn't it? And it's just going to be a little different as to who goes under. This time, we may have whole entire currencies go under.
1: Yeah, I don't know if whole entire currencies will go under, Joe. There's going to be let's just say that there'll have to be another Freedom of Information Act that'll take a decade to find out what they did. Because it was $29 trillion instead of $5.5 trillion. That's what it ended up being.
0: Yes.
1: What is
0: 800-951.
1: What will be this time?
0: 800-951-0592. Remember, we'll be back on Tuesday.
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0: Good afternoon and welcome to the Narrow Path radio broadcast. My name is Steve Gregg and we're live for an hour each weekday afternoon. We take your calls if you have questions about the Bible so that you can raise those for conversation and perhaps we can answer them if we're lucky. And the question you ask is something I know something about. I'll do my best to answer it, but if you think that I don't do a good job answering questions and you feel like some of the questions that have been answered here have been answered wrongly, feel free to call in and correct it, because there's no reason for a bad answer to go, you know, out there uncorrected. So you can call to balance comment if you want to, or to ask a question. You know, we've been doing this daily for 29 years now. This program's been on. And so I've heard most of the questions. There's still some I don't know how to answer, but I've certainly been exposed to the questions most people have on their minds, and your question is welcome here. Don't be reluctant to call in on the thought that you feel that you've got a stupid question. I don't think there's a stupid question if it's one that you're really seriously trying to find an answer to. I don't think it's stupid to ask a question. In fact, it'd be rather less intelligent to have a question, have the opportunity to ask it, and not do so. So our number to call, if you'd like to be on the program, is 844-484-5737. That's 844-484-5737. We've got a couple of calls right at the top, from Denver, Colorado. This is Michael in Denver. Welcome to the Narrow Path, Michael.
1: Hey, Steve. Thank you so much for taking my call, and it's so good to speak with you again. How are you?
0: Fine, thanks.
1: Good. So I'll get to my question. So John 19:39, where it talks about Nicodemus coming at midnight to visit Jesus by night. You know, at no point in Scripture is it really specific as to the reason for the timing. Some have said that the reason that Nicodemus comes at night is because it was harder to be discovered that he was going to be visiting Jesus if he went by night, kind of a fear of association type of thing. But do you have any thoughts on specifically why Nicodemus chose to visit Jesus by night? Is there anything in the Bible that kind of lends itself as a reason for Nicodemus visiting during the night as opposed to the day?
0: No, it's true that most people, when they teach about John 3, and I'm not sure what reference it was you gave, but you're talking about John chapter 3, they mention that Nicodemus came by night, and they suggest the possibility that he wanted to make a private inquiry without his companions knowing he was doing so. He was a member of the high court of Israel, the Sanhedrin. And, you know, we might say, well, since the Sanhedrin were hostile toward Jesus, Nicodemus, being an exception to that, wanted to do his own inquiries without letting people know, so he came in the dark. On the other hand, the Bible does not suggest that. It just says it was night. It may be because he'd had a long daytime session in court, you know, which was his daily job. And, you know, the sun had gone down, so by the time he had a chance to visit Jesus, it was that night. There's no suggestion of, you know, him trying to be secretive about it. On the other hand, we do have him mentioned a couple of other places in John. One is in John chapter 7, where he seems to speak up for Christ favorably, and he gets shot down. But he does so in a rather meek way. The Pharisees are criticizing Jesus, and he just speaks up and says, does our law, does our law condemn a man without hearing him first and hearing what he says? And they didn't like that. That was at the end of John 7, he speaks up. But he, you know, they shut him down and he doesn't speak up any further. So he kind of speaks in a kind of sheepish way to counteract their universal criticism of Jesus, but he doesn't stand up robustly and say, hey, I think this guy's more impressive than you guys think. And then he's mentioned again, you know, in chapter, 19, I guess it is probably, where he and Joseph of Arimathea come and collect Jesus' body once Jesus is dead and give him a decent burial. And that's all we know about him. We have no other information about him. Now, it is, you could you could conclude, perhaps, that Nicodemus did try to stay, keep his visit to Jesus on the down low. But when he did come to Jesus, his opening words were in John 3, "Master, we know you're a teacher sent from God, because no one could do these mighty works that you're doing," I think referring to miracles, "unless God was with him." Now, the fact that Nicodemus said, "Master, we know," that's a plural. We know that you're a teacher come from God. Suggests that he's not just coming on his own behalf. There are others, perhaps others in the Sanhedrin, maybe like Joseph of Arimathea, who's also a Sanhedrist. At least those two in Sanhedrin were very curious about Jesus, and at the end of his life, favorable toward him enough to give him a decent and honorable burial. There may have been others like-minded with them. So there might have been a group within the Sanhedrin who were, you know, at least curiously favorable toward Jesus. Of course, the visit was very early. What we usually think of as Jesus' public ministry hadn't even begun yet. His public ministry began, it would appear, in Galilee, and that doesn't happen until after John chapter 4. So, you know, Jesus was still, I mean, he was doing things. It says in John chapter 2 that he did some works. He turned water to wine in Cana, which is a little village in Galilee. But it says that during the Feast of Passover, he was in the temple, and he cleaned, you know, he drove the money changers out of the temple. So he did make himself rather obvious there. And then there's an allusion in John 2 to simply to Jesus did some miracles and stuff. We don't know what they were. So Jesus did get some attention, but he hadn't really begun to teach. I don't know that anyone was suspecting yet that he was the Messiah. I don't know what, you know, I don't know if any firm opinions had been formed for or against him officially by the Sanhedrin. So I don't know if Nicodemus would consciously be doing something that would be controversial among his fellow Sanhedrists by going to investigate Jesus. And he obviously indicated there were others besides himself who thought he must be a teacher from God. So it seemed like he was simply doing the kind of investigation that the Sanhedrin might approve of, just because they'd be curious to know those things too. So I don't really know. I mean, we don't have enough information to know if Nicodemus is trying to be secretive by coming at night. The fact that he came at night doesn't tell us the answer to that, because other reasons might exist. It's possible that Jesus had so many crowds around him during the daytime that it was hard to get to him. And so in the evening, when the crowds had gone home to eat their dinners, maybe Nicodemus saw that as the opportune time to get to him and talk to him. So there are many possibilities why it was at night. I realize preachers almost always simply assume it's because he wanted to do it under the cloak of darkness, which is one possible explanation. We have no basis for saying that it's so. Thank you for your call. Another Denver caller, Dwight from Denver, Colorado. Welcome to The Narrow Path. Thanks for calling.
2: Hi, Steve. God himself originally created the nation of Israel, but it appears that in 1948, Israel was made a nation totally by men. So is modern day Israel illegitimate?
0: Well, is any nation today illegitimate? I don't know. You know, we have a certain geopolitical map that exists at this present moment. It's different than what we had in, let's just say, in the 30s. And that was different than existed at the turn of the century and so forth. I mean, basically, countries shift. They shift their borders. There's conquests. One country is swallowed by another. I mean, when I was young, you know, the Soviet Union controlled most of Eastern Europe. But now, you know, the countries on the map changed since then in my lifetime. So, I mean, certainly part of the geopolitical map is there's a lot of countries in particular places, including one called Israel, in the Middle East, roughly where the old nation of Israel used to be. Now, are they legitimate or not? I guess we'd have to ask, what do we mean by legitimate? Is America legitimate? I think we are. I think America exists and is doing a lot of good. I think it's a good thing for the world that America exists, but frankly, we exist partly because people from Europe came over here and there were indigenous people that we conquered and brought them under our control and set up our own government here and so forth. And one might argue that, especially if they were one of those indigenous people, or if they're simply sympathetic to them, well, you know, this is their country, not ours. We're not legitimate here. Likewise, Mexico feels that way about parts of Texas and California, things like that. That used to be theirs, and we conquered it. Now, here's the thing. The present geographical map, political map, exists simply as a result of various treaties and wars and, countries taking over other countries and so forth. And, of course, the story of America is that way. The story of Israel is that way. The story of many countries is that way. Does that mean that if a country had such a beginning as that, it's not a legitimate country? Well, I don't know. It depends on what makes a country legitimate. We could say maybe the way Israel was founded 80 years ago was controversial in terms of ethics. There were some unethical things, I think, done as I've studied the birth of the nation of Israel. The same thing would be true of some of the ways that some parts of this country were conquered by our European forebears. But the thing is, if there was something done wrong, and I'm not denying that some things were done wrong, does that really delegitimize the present geopolitical map? I'm not really sure that it does, because frankly, the people that we took this country from, before we got here, they were taking territory from each other. I mean, the different indigenous tribes fought wars over territory. And, how do you take any particular piece of territory that we took from, let's say, one of the tribes, and say, well, it belongs to that tribe now, when in fact they took it from another tribe and they had taken it from a previous tribe? I mean, we can't really go back and say, who was there first? Let's give it back to them. Too many things have changed. History moves forward. And that's just not the way geopolitics is done. Now, we could say all of this is bad, none of these nations are legitimate, or we could say God has allowed history to take its course, and insofar as these countries are operating as entities, they have the right to do so until somebody else takes them over. Now, that's by those terms, I'd have to say the nation of Israel is as legitimate as America or any other country, modern country. However, if you're saying, does Israel have a divine mandate to exist? That's a different thing. If you ask me, does America have a divine mandate to exist? I wouldn't be able to say that it does. At least the Bible doesn't say that it does. I think America is a legitimate nation, and it's a very fortunate nation, and one that the world is fortunate to have. But whether we have some kind of divine mandate to own this territory perpetually, I don't know of any such thing that I could affirm about that, nor about Israel. Israel did have a divine mandate back in the days of Joshua, when they conquered the land the first time. They were driven out of the land by God, no less. I mean, it was a judgment of God when they're driven out into Babylon for 70 years. Then God did reestablish them, fulfilling all the promises he said. See, before he fulfilled those, he had predicted he's going to take them into Babylon, he's going to bring them back. He did fulfill that. Then, of course, they disobeyed him again enough that he allowed them to be destroyed in 70 AD. And they have never come back as the nation they were before that. Yeah, there's people there. A lot of them probably are descended, if you go back far enough, from some of these people who lost the land in 70 AD, but not all of them are. And, what makes them have a divine mandate? I don't know of any. All I can say is I'm not here to say the nation of Israel isn't legitimate or even that I'm against them. I would just say I don't see anything in the Christian scriptures that would tell me that any nation, including Israel, has a divine mandate. And the main thing that makes it really questionable or makes it obvious that what's going on there now is not what existed in the Bible is that Israel in the Bible was a nation established upon a covenant with God at Mount Sinai. And the nation became a nation when God made that covenant with them, and he told them that if they keep that covenant, they will be his nation. they will be a kingdom of priests. But he said if they don't, he'll delight to destroy them as he delighted to build them up. Those are the terms he uses. So, and he did destroy them, when they, especially as a result of what happened to Jesus there, but also because of their other violations of the covenant. And therefore, he destroyed them. Now, if he wants to restore them, well, what would that restoration look like? Well, there was never a day in the life of Israel, the nation, when they did not have at their center the tabernacle or the temple, because they were a nation established by God for the worship of God and for no other purpose. Also to spread the worship of God to the rest of the Gentiles. But the point here is there's no temple there now. There hasn't been one since it was destroyed in 70 AD, which means if we think of Israel in biblical terms, we're thinking of a nation that has God at their center and the worship of God at their center and a shrine standing at their center that defines their whole purpose for existence. Today, there is no such nation. There's no nation that has God as their center. They have no temple. Most of them couldn't care less about God. A very large percentage of the people of Israel, including the Jews in Israel, just don't have any religious interest at all. A lot of them are atheists. So the nation is not analogous to the nation in the Bible. As far as I can tell, it's just another secular political nation, no more godly than any other, and probably not more wicked than others. I'm not bashing Israel. I'm not sad that Israel exists necessarily, although I'm sad for some of the things that have happened. I'm sad for what is done to the Palestinians and things like that. But I don't know of any nation that's existed for very long that didn't have some group that they did unfair things to. Sadly, that's what human history is. So I'm not going to take Israel to task and say, listen, you don't deserve to exist. If Israel does horrible things, let's say they did genocide or something like that, I'd certainly be critical of that, but I'd also be critical of the United States if they did that, or of Germany, or Brazil, or Kenya. You know, I mean, we who are Christians judge nations by their behavior, not by some kind of mystical status that we imagine them to have, which the Bible doesn't make any mention of. And that would be how I look at Israel today. Thanks, Dwight. God bless. Joshua from Houston, Texas, welcome.
3: Yes, my question is, how do you witness to a Jehovah's Witness? I've noticed that if you're too nice, the conversation does not accomplish very much. And other times, if you challenge them too much, then they shut down the conversation and refuse to talk to you.
0: That's right.
3: Do you have any tips?
0: Well, I mean, the question is, how do you witness to anybody? There's going to be two kinds of people, maybe more than two, but at least somewhere on the continuum, there's going to be two poles. There's going to be, at one end, people who really, really want to know the truth, which means they know that if their views are incorrect, they need to be corrected, because anyone who loves the truth actually wants to be corrected if they are wrong, because they don't want to believe falsehood. They love truth. Now, at one end of the spectrum of humans, there's those, and then at the other end, there are those who don't care a bit about truth. They just like the status quo. Now, something about the people at that end, they might be motivated by the desire to keep on good terms with their friends and associates and family, and they realize that if they change their mind, they'll lose those things. Or there might be a financial interest, or there might just be a total apathy about the truth and a laziness of mind that says, listen, this is what I believe. I'm going to stay here. Now, all people fall somewhere in their attitude between those two poles. Jehovah's Witnesses would be on the continuum somewhere there too. Now, those who love truth to the degree that they do are worth spending the time of trying to share the truth with them. Those who couldn't care less about the truth and they just want to keep things as they are in their world and not change their minds about things, well, those are the ones I think Jesus said don't waste your time with. Don't cast your pearls before swine. Don't give what is holy to dogs. They can't appreciate it. They don't want it. They'll just be hostile to you. They'll see you as a threat because you're disturbing their you know, complacency. And so, you know, I say the same thing with Jehovah's Witnesses or Mormons or atheists or you know, my neighbor or whatever. You know, if they want to talk about the truth, they want to learn the truth, I'll stay up all night with them. If they don't want the truth, then I don't want to waste any more time with them than I have to, because, frankly, wasting time is at a premium at my age. When I was young, I would have spent a long time working on someone who didn't seem to be very receptive, but I'm an old man now. I don't have many years left, so I'm not going to waste much time with people who are apathetic. The way I see it is that no one can come to Christ unless the Holy Spirit is convicting them and God is seeking to draw them. And there's people all over the world who are in that state, that God is drawing them. They know they have a deficiency. They know they need something. They want to find out who God is. They need meaning in their life, and they're willing to change if they can discover what it is. Those are the kind of people that likely God is drawing them, and they can be won. There are other people that God is not drawing, at least not in the same degree or the same way. Let me just say this. Those that God is not currently drawing might be drawn at another time. Maybe he drew them earlier and they hardened their hearts and he won't draw them anymore. Or maybe sometime in the future they'll be more winnable. They'll be more, God will be drawing them. But when you're talking to someone, you've got to talk to them in the state they're in right now. If God is not drawing them and they just want to argue and they don't care about truth, they just care about winning the argument for whatever reason, I wouldn't take too much time with them. Maybe they'll be hungrier later on. Maybe they have to become more disillusioned with the views they already have. Now, in Jehovah's Witnesses, when they come to your door, their organization, more than many, really brainwashes them. They're not allowed to read literature about religion that isn't published by their own organization. They're not encouraged to talk to people about religion very long once they find out that those people are not winnable. You know, I've had them come to my house, and usually they talk for a couple hours, and they find out they're getting nowhere with me, so they leave. Now, I will say this. When two Jehovah's Witnesses come to your door, which is usually the way it is, often one is the older, more established person in the organization, and the other's a neophyte just learning and kind of being mentored. And I have found sometimes, in discussing things with them for an hour or two, the younger one, who's not doesn't really have his roots deep in the organization yet, is curious and interested in hearing more of what I have to say, while the older one is trying to deflect everything and trying to dissuade the younger one from paying attention. You know, in other words, you may find that one of them is totally unwinnable and the other is perhaps interested. So you just have to use your judgment. You know, when you're witnessing someone, you really need to be led by the Spirit and also use your common sense. If somebody is receptive at any level, you know, keep going with them until they're not. If somebody, you can tell right away, you're not getting through, their resistance is like a brick wall, well then I'd say politely, you've got some better things to do with your time, and wish them well and go on. Don't wish them well in their evangelism, but, you know, you can love your enemies and pray for those who persecute you and so forth, so you don't have to be mean to them. But the thing is that you need to be wise. Jesus said you have to be wise as serpents and harmless as doves. So you just use wisdom and decide, you know, how to get through these people. Now, if you're asking me to give you some choice lines of argument to use with them, there are no choice lines of argument to win somebody who doesn't want to hear the truth. They'll deflect everything, no matter how good it is. And I've definitely pointed out some severe problems with their beliefs to their face, and pointed out what the Scripture says contrary to it, and it just, like, you know, it's like water off a duck's back with them. On the other hand, you know, if someone's receptive, like I said, don't give up on them until they give up on you, and they probably will. Probably if you don't move the right direction in their estimation, and especially if the younger partner is beginning to be corrupted by you, the older one will probably draw them away and not let them come back. So you do what you can do. When it comes to witnessing people, I never package a gospel presentation. I'm just not one of those who believes in that. Jesus didn't. Paul didn't. I don't. There are gospel presentation packages you can learn. There's the four spiritual laws. There's the way of the master techniques of great comfort. There's others. There's the evangelism explosion method. You know, if something like that works for, in some cases, then use it. But the truth is, you want to not package an advertisement for Jesus. You want to relate with people where they're at and hopefully be the voice of God speaking to their present need, if you can discern what that is. And that's what I would recommend. And that's whether you're dealing with Jehovah's Witnesses or anybody else. They're just people. They happen to have pretty deep indoctrination in some cases, which makes them not receptive. But, you know, that's something that can be said of everybody who's an unbeliever at some place. Anyway, that's all I have to say about that. I need to take a break. We have another half hour coming, so don't go away. 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Our website is thenarrowpath.com. 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Thenarrowpath.com. I'll be back in 30 seconds, so don't go away. We have another half hour on the air.
4: 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Steve's philosophy of teaching is to educate, not indoctrinate, his listeners. He believes that Christians should learn to think for themselves about the Bible and not be dependent on him or any other teacher for their convictions. We hope to teach Christians how to think, not what to think about the Bible.

0: Welcome back to the Narrow Path radio broadcast. My name is Steve Gregg, and we're on the air live, but I would normally give the phone number, but our lines are full, so I won't bother, because then you'll just be frustrated getting a busy signal. However, if lines are opening up, I will give the number out, and you can reach us today. We've got a lot of people waiting, but Holly in Pine Grove, California is next. You're on the air, Holly. Thanks for calling.
1: Hi, Steve. Thanks for taking my call again. I have a question. In the Old Testament and New, God has many names or attributes like the healer, that type of stuff. I'm not sure if you've heard, you probably have. People are now saying, or different for a couple of years now, that in order for you to be heard by God and or Jesus, you have to call him by Yahuwah or Yahshua in order to be heard. And I have a girlfriend who is very adamant about this, and, you know, just confusing that it, you know, it used to be an I and now it's a J, and J didn't even come into existence for, many, yeah, many years.
0: Sure.
1: After that whole thing. So just want some clarity on that for my own personal well-being.
0: Okay. Well, yeah, there is a movement. It's really part of the whole Messianic Jewish or Torah observant movement that's called the Sacred Names Movement. And they basically think that you need to call God by his name pronounced the way that people pronounced it in Israel, who spoke Hebrew. There is no J in the Hebrew language. I'm sorry, there is a J in the Hebrew. There's no J. It's not. The Hebrew and the Greek really don't have J in them. It's the English language that I think introduces that sound. But basically the letter Y stands where we would put J. So older translations like the King James took what's called the Tetragrammaton, the four vowel, or the four consonants that make up the name of God in the Old Testament. And they stretch them up, adding vowels to them, and pronounce it Jehovah with a J sound at the beginning. More commonly, you know, Hebrew scholars would, I think, endorse a pronunciation more like Yahweh, which is, you hear that much more often now by those who are trying to be authentic. But then there's these other things, Jehovah or Yeshua. Of course, Yeshua is the name Joshua in Hebrew, and or Jesus. And so, I mean, people are saying we need to pronounce it the way they did. And I say, why? Why? Are we Hebrew-speaking people? I mean, they didn't have a J in their language. We do. Does that mean we have to speak their language? I don't speak Hebrew in other respects. I can't read the Hebrew scripture. So what is it that compels me to use the Hebrew pronunciation? You know, my own name, Stephen, would be pronounced differently in Germany, where it'd be Stefan, and in Spanish it'd be Esteban. Same name, different nation, different language, you know, using it. If I were living in one of those countries and they pronounced my name the way that their language would do it, I can't think of any reason to be offended by it. Of course, I'm not a very easily offended fellow, but I can't imagine why anyone would be offended by such a thing. Although, apparently, your friend thinks that God is offended. If people don't know how to pronounce his name right, well, then he won't listen to them. You know, this is people often create God's character in their mind in the image of their own character. In fact, it's the commonest thing in the world. If you're a very generous-hearted person, you're more likely to see God's generosity as his leading feature. If you're more of a, you know, law and order kind of person, you're more likely to see God's justice feature more. And it's, if you're a very critical person and you criticize people who do things the way you don't want them done, then you probably think of God as that kind of a critical person. Listen, spell my name, you know, say my name right or don't talk to me at all. If I met a human like that, I think, what a jerk. And I don't think God's a jerk. I think God is God of love. I think God wants all to be saved. I think God is reaching out to everybody. And the vast majority of people, even Christians, could not tell you how to pronounce the name of God in Hebrew, nor do they need to. And the reason I say nor do they need to is because the apostles didn't, as far as we know. At least when they wrote, they didn't, because they wrote in Greek. Even the words of Jesus which were probably spoken in Aramaic, which is very close to Hebrew, and his name was probably pronounced Yeshua by his friends and family. But when the Gospels are written, we would like to think under the influence of the Holy Spirit, the apostles didn't use the Hebrew names. They didn't use Hebrew words at all. They wrote the whole thing in Greek. They translated Jesus' words into Greek. They translated his name into Greek. Jesus is how they put it in the Greek. In other words, if the apostles felt the liberty to give the names in their Greek forms, and by the way, they do that too, like like Elijah, you know, is, I think, in the Greek, kind of similar to that, but Elisha is very different, like Elihus or something like that, or Elisus. You know, Zechariah, which occurs a lot in the Old Testament because there's about 30 different Zechariahs in the Old Testament, in the New Testament becomes Zecharias. That's the Greek form of it. In other words, the writers of Scripture, the writers of the New Testament, did not have any particular sensitivity about a need to use the original forms of the Hebrew names, including God's. In fact, even the Jews before the time of Christ, who translated the Septuagint, these were 70 Jewish scholars in Alexandria, Egypt, about 275 years before Christ, they took the whole Hebrew scriptures, translated into Greek, and where the name of God, where Yahweh was, or however you should pronounce it, they didn't retain it in Hebrew. In fact, they put in the word kurios. They used the word kurios, which means Lord. And that's how the term Lord came to substitute for the divine name, even in the New Testament, because the New Testament writers read the Septuagint and quoted the Septuagint and spoke like the Septuagint in Greek, or at least they wrote like it. And so, you know, even the name of God in Scripture, in the New Testament, and even in the Old Testament that the Jews had come to use before Christ's time, they hadn't retained it, and they didn't feel it was wrong. Now it's, we could argue the Jews in Alexandria were apostate and had no business rendering the name of God as Lord and removing the divine name, but we'd have to implicate the apostles, too, of Christ, because they did the same thing consistently. Whenever they quoted the Old Testament scriptures where the name Yahweh was found, they simply used the word kurios in the New Testament, Greek. So, in other words, there's no obvious reason why anyone should be anal about everybody pronouncing their name correctly. And certainly there's no reason for God to be so thin-skinned about that. He's looking at people's hearts, not at their articulation. And likewise, since the apostles themselves did not maintain the use of that divine name in writing the Gospels and writing the epistles, I have a feeling that those people who are so bent on making everyone use the right pronunciation are in a different mindset than anyone in the Bible. And they're certainly of a different mindset than me. I'd say they're trying to make trouble. They're trying to divide the body of Christ over something that God couldn't care less about, as near as we can tell. If he could, the apostles missed it by a mile. But Jesus chose the apostles because he believed they'd do a good job, and I believe they did. So anyway, your friend is in a cultic kind of a fringe movement.
1: Thank you.
0: All right, Holly. Thanks for your call. Let's talk to, Chet from Lake Mary, Florida. Hi, Chet. Welcome to The Narrow Path.
2: Thank you, Captain McCall. I have a question about women in leadership at recently level.
0: Well, your voice is really muffled. Your voice is really muffled. Is there a problem with your phone? Well, yeah, one thing, you got the TV on. You got a TV on in the background. That's not helpful. Yeah, you're on the air. Why don't you go to a place where it's quiet in the background so we can hear what you have to say?
2: Okay. Yes.
0: Go ahead.
2: All right. I have a question on women in leadership. I read recently that the Southern Baptist Convention president is proposing a resolution to ban women in ministry. So I think they're quoting 1 Timothy chapter 2 and other scriptures. But don't you believe that the Holy Spirit can use anyone, even in the fivefold ministry?
0: Well, I don't know what the Baptists are doing. if they're banning women from leadership, my suspicion is what they have in mind is pastoral ministry. As far as I know, women in pastoral ministry is the only thing that's ever been controversial, because you know, almost all Christians have recognized that women can be missionaries, for example. Maybe some would insist that they be alongside their husbands, but that has never really been articulated as a value because the Bible doesn't. You know, there are famous missionaries to China and other places that were women, single women, who went and did mighty works for God. And, you know, I think of Elizabeth Elliot, who, although she had been married, her husband was dead, killed by the Indians in Ecuador, and she went down there with her daughter and as a missionary to evangelize them and won the tribe over. Everyone congratulates her. I don't know if anyone's saying, well, she shouldn't be a missionary. She's a woman. If there are people taking that view, first, they have no biblical basis, and second, I've never met them. Women in ministry, in my mind, has never been a controversy. Women in the pastorate, that is, women elders and pastors in the local church ministry, that is controversial. And it has reason to be, because, first of all, it does seem to be the only ministry we know of in the Bible that women are excluded from, and yet they are. Paul had associates in ministry who were women. There were women that Jesus felt very highly of, thought very highly of, that traveled around with his team. Paul speaks of Phoebe and others as, you know, partners of a sort and servants in the ministry with him. So Paul never suggested that women can't be in ministry. But when he was describing the role of the elder, which would be, in our mind, the pastor, he said that he wanted no women in that role. That wasn't the place for women. And he said that he wanted them to be a husband of one wife, that have to be a guy, who rules his house well and thereby demonstrates that he's capable of being a leader in the church. So he felt that a leader in the church had to be vetted by being a husband who had an obedient wife and obedient children. You can't really do that if you're not a man. And he specifically said he didn't give that role to women. So anyway, there is, of course, that in Scripture that says that women should not be in the pastoral roles. But as far as evangelism goes, the first evangelists in the Bible were women. The angels commissioned them to go and evangelize the apostles when Jesus was risen from the dead. So it'd be rather crazy to say women can't be evangelists. No one I know of has ever argued that women can't be prophets, because there's prophetesses in the Old Testament, like Huldah, Miriam, and others. There's even prophetesses in the New Testament. Philip had four daughters who prophesied, we're told, in the church. So women have never been excluded from prophetic ministry, from missionary ministry, from evangelistic ministry. I would say probably from counseling ministries. Those things have never really, the Bible never rendered those controversial. But in the pastoral role, which is only one of hundreds of possible ways to minister, that's the one he wants that to be the male leader of a home, also leading the church with other male leaders of their homes. The church is not entirely egalitarian in that sense. It's like the home. It's like a family. And Paul always wants us to think of the church like a family. And Paul thought of the family as one where the husband is the head of the wife, and the husband and wife together, you know, are over the children and so forth. So, you know, I'm not going to argue with Paul. I do believe, some people say, well, Paul had his prejudices. Paul, you can't trust him. Well, I'll tell you what, I have never been caught into the third heaven and seen God and heard things unlawful for me to repeat because they were so profound. Paul did. I wasn't converted by a personal appearance of Jesus Christ to me, blinding me for 3 days, as Paul did. I've never had Jesus come stand by my side visibly and speak to me as Paul did when he was praying in the temple after his conversion. In other words, yeah, we can say, well, Paul may not have been a perfect man, but by the time he wrote the epistles, especially the pastoral epistles, Timothy and Titus, which give these qualifications, he was a very mature Christian man. I mean, if he had ever had any wrong views about this, if he ever got right before he died, this is when he would have been right. I don't know if he ever had different views on this point, but we have to say we have the mature Paul, one who is specially chosen by Christ to be the authoritative Gentile apostle to the Gentiles, who had appearances of Christ to him, and he was caught up in the third heaven. You know, if Paul has an opinion about these things, and let's just say I have a different opinion, I think I'm going to defer to that guy. You know, I mean, what kind of arrogance would any man living today, or woman, have to say, yeah, I don't think Paul had it right. Well, where are you getting your ideas? You know, where'd you get your ideas? You got them from the culture. I got it. Paul said that everything he taught, he got it by revelation from Jesus Christ. He said that in Galatians chapter 1. He didn't get this from man. He got it from Christ. But if somebody today says, no, Paul's wrong, women should be pastors, well, that person is essentially saying, I am right, Paul is wrong, but they need to tell us where they got their views, because it's probable they got them from the culture, and it's probable, or from their denomination, which arose maybe in England, or, you know, maybe the Salvation Army, or, you know, some of these movements that did put women in leadership roles, but... And the Pentecostal movement has done that, too, from the beginning, because some of the Pentecostal denominations, like the Foursquare, were established by a woman, you know, Amy Semple McPherson. So let's face it, being in certain denominations, you simply don't have the liberty to question whether women can be in ministry, because if they aren't, you're out of that group. I mean, your group is illegitimate. But see, I don't like to get into the controversy. I just like to do what Paul said, and because I believe that's what God says. And anyone I meet who says, I know more than Paul does about it, I say, Paul said if anyone thinks he knows anything, he knows nothing as he ought to know. And especially if somebody says, I'm smarter than Paul. Because I have to ask, where'd you get your information? Who told you? Who told you Paul was wrong? And what's

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3: Not be interchangeable about just like parts of your car may be of equal value to replace as far as the expense and the necessity of having them, but they're not interchangeable parts. So to say women are equal is certainly a biblical statement. To say they're interchangeable with men would be a very strange thing to say, even if you didn't have the Bible telling you you're wrong. So anyway, I don't believe in women pastors. Not that I have anything against women. I like women. But I certainly, if I were, I was teaching in Youth with a Mission in Seoul, Korea once, and one of the female staff members at YWAM came to me and said, about this very subject. She said, if you were a woman, do you think you'd feel the same way about this? I thought, I can't imagine why I wouldn't. I mean, I'd have the same Bible, wouldn't I? I mean, are you saying that if I were a woman, I would be less faithful to Scripture? Because I was a woman? Is that, you know, is there something about being a woman that makes you less faithful to Scripture? If so, then it's a good thing not to make women pastors, because the very being a woman, according to the suggestion, would make you less faithful to Scripture. Now, I have the same Bible if I'm a man, or my wife has the same Bible I do. We read the same one. And so she's a woman. So I don't really see how being a woman would have anything to do with my opinion about this. If I was choosing my doctrines for my convenience or for my own advancement, I certainly would not be a servant of Christ. And I would have to say I'm not sure I'd even be a Christian. I'm not sure that is Christian. I think that's opportunist religionists do that. All right? That's my humble opinion. Of course, I won't tell you as strongly as I'd like to what I think, so ask me about that privately sometime. Anyway, let's talk to Scott in Denver, Colorado. Scott, welcome.
4: Hi, Steve. Super to be on.
3: Yeah, you're our third Denver caller today. What's going on there?
4: I don't know. It's just, I hope so.
3: Go ahead. Go ahead, Johnny.
4: So I had a subject, once saved, always saved, versus in and out of your salvation kind of thing. Mm-hmm. In the in and out of salvation thing, I guess the question is, what did Jesus accomplish that makes those two doctrines oppose each other? Where if all sin is forgiven, then there's no sin that can cause you to lose your salvation versus, well, and that's why I was calling to see what that other teaching might be.
3: Okay. Well, I think you're mistaking the view, for example, the view that I hold, which says that it is possible to abandon Christ, to be an apostate, to no longer be saved. I hold that view. But I think people who take the once saved, always saved view always misunderstand it. They think I'm saying if you commit a certain amount of sin, you're out. You know, there's maybe you could commit maybe a dozen sins per month, but after that, you're lost. No, this has nothing to do with the number of sins one commits, or that there's a particular sin, that isn't under the blood of Christ. But none of our sins are under the blood of Christ till we come to Him. It's only in Him that we have salvation. He's not a store. Handing out salvation for a certain price or even for free so that we can just take it and, okay, I've got my salvation, I'm good. No, you have to be in Christ. You have to abide in Christ. He has to be everything to you. There never was a Christianity in the Bible that involved less than dying to yourself, denying yourself, taking up your cross, following Jesus, being faithful unto death. That's what Christianity is. Now, I realize we preach a watered-down version of this that draws a lot of people in who don't even have the first, interest in laying down their lives for Christ. Bearing a cross is simply not something they're interested in. I've heard pastors say that if there's not a pre-trib rapture and they're going to have to go through the tribulation, they don't even be a Christian. I've heard pastors say that.

0: Well, that means they're not willing to bear a cross. They haven't come to Christ yet. They've come to religion. They've gotten a job, apparently, as a pastor in the religious realm. But Jesus said, if anyone comes to me, let him deny himself and take up his cross and follow me. People who do that don't say, well, if I have to go through trouble, I don't want to follow Jesus. Yeah, that's something you better work out before you decide if you're going to be a Christian. You've got to count the cost first, Jesus said. And that's what people did in the first century because no other Christianity was preached to them. Now, we have a bunch of people today who aren't committed to Christ. They hope they have salvation, and they put it in a safe deposit box so that when they have to stand before God, it'll still be present there no matter what they did. But they don't know what Christianity is. Christianity is a restored relationship with God, which we have only when we are in Christ. It's a relationship. It's not a transaction. It's a relationship. And a relationship, if you've ever had one with anyone, you know, both parties are involved in it. Both parties want to have to be in it. In this particular case, it's not a relationship like your BFF. God's not your BFF. He's your king. He's your Lord. Jesus is the king. And the only relationship that a person can have with a king, other than a rebellion against him, is submission to him and obedience to him. So when a person is coming to Christ, this is what they have to deal with. Am I going to be a rebel against the king, Jesus, or am I going to be his willing and happy subject and obey him? Now, those who made that choice in the Bible times, I don't think they fell away very easily. In fact, those who make that commitment today don't fall away very easily. Those who just kind of say a prayer and your sins are forgiven for now and forever, those people fall away frequently. And sometimes they go in and out of their commitment of Christ. But I don't think they've become Christians, not in the biblical sense of the word. So you say, what sin could make you lose your salvation if Jesus died for all sins? It's no sin. No sin can, except maybe that we call the sin of apostasy. But it's not because that has the label sin on it. It's because of what it is. Apostasy is when you leave Jesus. There's no salvation in any other, Peter said. Jesus alone has salvation. So if you are in him, you have it. If you aren't in him, you don't. And that's why the Bible says we need to take pains to remain in him. If you remain in Christ, all your sins he'll cover for you. If you're not in Christ, he won't cover any of them. Okay, so it's kind of all or nothing. But when you have come to Christ, it doesn't mean that you have no choice but to remain. That's on you. That's your obligation. Now, Christ will help you. Anyone who wants to endure to the end faithfully, even through tribulations, can do so if they rely on God, because God is able to, you know, preserve you and keep, let you stand and so forth. God will certainly give all the grace necessary to those who are trusting him. But if a person says, I don't think I want to trust him in this because that's going to cost me more than I want to pay, well, let them go. They're probably not Christians in the first place, and if they are, they're deciding not to be anymore. So, I believe there are people who follow Christ genuinely and are saved and who do follow him because the Bible describes those people and warns us not to be them. The book of Hebrews repeatedly warns the Christians not to fall away. Paul predicts in 1 Timothy 4 that in the last times, many will depart from the faith. And quite a few, Paul said that he himself beats his body and keeps it under submission to Christ. That is, he afflicts his body to keep him from falling away. He says, lest after I've preached to others, I myself should be a reprobate, is the word he uses. So, I mean, there's nothing in the Bible that suggests that once you accept Jesus in some vague way, you're saved forever. You have to be a follower of Christ to be a Christian. That's what a Christian is. You can't be a Christian without being a Christian. So, obviously, some people are Christians when they're younger and aren't when they're older. Well, then when they were younger, they were saved, because salvation is in Christ. When they became not followers of his, they're not saved anymore, because salvation is in Christ, and that's not where they are anymore. Anyway, that's what the Bible teaches. I appreciate your call. I'm out of time. You've been listening to The Narrow Path. 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
6: This is not all I hope in. My life is not even my hope. 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And knowing that, we feel the wonderful call of His Spirit upon our life in every moment.
7: 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In today's episode, Pastor Brian shares the second half of a lesson from Ephesians 5. Dr. Chappell illuminates how we are to reflect the light of Christ, and in doing so, we shine light on the darkness. You can find this lesson and many others when you visit unlimitedgrace.com. And while you're there, look for Pastor Brian's commentary on the book of Ephesians, which he wrote for the Reformed Expository Commentary Series. Dr. Chappell reveals how when we lift our eyes beyond ourselves to share Paul's expansive vision, then we too will join his doxology for God's amazing grace that transforms the world. Let's hear now from Dr. Brian Chappell as he shares the second half of the lesson, Reflecting His Light.
6: Let me ask that you stand as we honor God's word and consider again what it means not to walk with the sons of disobedience, but to fulfill our calling before the Lord. Verse 8, Paul says, "At one time you were darkness, but now you are light in the Lord. Walk as children of light. For the fruit of light is found in all that is good and right and true, and try to discern what is pleasing to the Lord. Take no part in the unfruitful works of darkness, but instead expose them. For it is shameful even to speak of the things that they do in secret. But when anything is exposed by the light, it becomes visible. For anything that becomes visible is light. Therefore it says, 'Awake, O sleeper, and arise from the dead, and Christ will shine on you.' Look carefully then how you walk, not as unwise, but as wise, making the best use of the time because the days are evil. Therefore, do not be foolish, but understand what the will of the Lord is, and do not get drunk with wine, for that is debauchery. but be filled with the Spirit. Addressing one another in psalms and hymns and spiritual songs, singing and making melody to the Lord with your heart, giving thanks always and for everything to God the Father in the name of our Lord Jesus Christ, submitting to one another out of reverence for Christ. We are to reflect the goodness of God in such a way that our lives become that honor to Him. How do we do it? Some pretty plain words in verse 14 and following. I'll give you the words first and then you can see them. Basically what Paul is saying in verses 14 through 16 is, if you are going to reflect this light, expose the darkness by reflecting the light, then you need to wake up, wise up, and mark your days. Wake up. Verse 14. Anything that becomes visible is light. Therefore it says, awake, O sleeper, and rise from the dead, and Christ will shine on you. Wake up! Have you lived in the darkness for so long that it has not become obvious to you anymore that this is not fun, this is not good, this is not satisfying? What Clint said so beautifully earlier this morning in his own testimony, so much was going right, and then I recognized if it went away, my life was ruined. And what that meant was I was depending upon the ephemeral things of the world to bring me hope and satisfaction, and that began to press upon me in itself. What if it goes away? I've lost everything then. And what we recognize is God is saying, will you just wake up? To recognize that the things you're counting on to make you happy and right, the relationships, the entertainments, the things that you are pursuing of home or income or career, if that's where your happiness is, there is so little to cling to there for long term. And so he says, not only wake up, but verse 15, wise up. Look carefully how you walk. Not as unwise, but wise. Have you counted the cost? With everything that you're giving, energy and effort and time, at the cost of your own life, you're giving yourself to those things that if you will but think about it, if you'll wake up for a little while, are not the things that are satisfying, that are providing eternally for you. They're hard words, not only for unbelievers, but even believers at times. I mean, we can get caught on the paths of darkness, and we can get caught on the paths of which the world is saying, man, are you on a good path? And occasionally we need the Lord himself to kind of shake and say, wake up! Is this the path that's actually providing for you? Wise up! Count the cost. Is this really worth what you are giving to it before the Lord? So that ultimately the Lord is saying in very clear terms, verse 16, make the best use of the time because the days are evil. I know it may sound cliche, but one life to live. Is this the way you want to spend your life? Is the path your own? Is the darkness in which you're living? Is that really what you want your life to be? So that if you recognize what God is calling me to do is to say, I love the way the older translations say, redeem the time. You have this much time. If you can use it to make a difference for the Lord of all eternity, to recognize not only your happiness, but the joy of others can be influenced by marking the days and saying, this is a time to live for Christ, then every day becomes an eternal calling. Pastor Johann mentioned it in his prayer. It's appropriate to say again, do you recognize those 21 Coptic Christians out of Egypt who were last week beheaded, murdered in Libya by Islamic extremists? They were not soldiers. They were just ordinary workers out of the oil fields who had been kidnapped. People like you and me, just going about their professions. Taken and in those awful last moments of their lives, what did virtually every one of them say? Did you hear it? Ya Rab, Yasu. Jesus is Lord. With my dying breath in this last moment, I am redeeming the time, as dark as it is, as awful as it is, I am becoming witness and radiance to the world to say, this is not all I hope in. My life is not even my hope. Jesus is my hope. He provides eternity. I will trust in Him. Jesus is Lord, even of this moment. I'm going to redeem this time too. Because God gives us that great privilege to reflect his light in all the darkness of all the world, regardless of where we are. And knowing that, we feel the wonderful call of his Spirit upon our life in every moment. That is why verse 17 says, therefore, do not be foolish, but understand what the will of God is, what the will of the Lord is. It's almost as though the Lord is saying to us in our terms of today, listen, just do the will of the Lord and trust him with the rest. You don't know what all the outcomes will be. You don't know what all the reverberations will be. But do the will of the Lord. That's wisdom. He's the eternal sovereign God. If he's the eternal sovereign God, do his will and let him take care of the rest. If that's what you're called to do, then ultimately what you're doing is you are being that reflection of God, the eternal one who lives in unapproachable light to a world that is dark. And that's why the apostle ultimately says to us, not only should you reflect his light and expose the darkness, but our ultimate calling is to share the light. What the apostle actually says in verse 18, do not get drunk with wine, for that is debauchery, but be filled with the Spirit. Now, will you please not get hung up on being drunk with wine and go to the end of the verse and understand what this is saying? To be drunk with wine, to be intoxicated, is to be controlled by that substance. But the point of the apostle is he's saying, I want you to be filled with the Spirit. Throughout this book, the notion of being filled is the notion of being under the control of Christ for the glory of the Savior. It's been said over and over again in the book already. The apostle said in chapter 1 in verse 23, the church, us, is the fullness of him who fills everything in every way. We are the ones who are to be filling the world with the knowledge and the glory of God. Ephesians chapter 3 and verse 19. May Christ dwell in your hearts through faith that you may be filled with all the fullness of God. Chapter 4 and verse 10. Jesus ascended far above all the heavens that he might fill all things. If we are filled with the Spirit who is to testify of Jesus, that's the Spirit's job, then what we are doing is we are being filled with the Spirit is we are being controlled by the things of God. The counter to that is being controlled by the things of the world. And so the apostle uses the example of being intoxicated with wine, being drunk, to say, don't be controlled by the things of the world. What you want to be controlling you are the things of the Spirit, to be filled with what is ultimately going to fill the world with the glory and the power and the dominion of Christ. Now, of course, the question for all of us is going to be, well, what does that mean, to be filled with the Spirit? Well, the apostle tells us directly. It's in the following verses. It's actually in four key words. Look at verse 19. Addressing one another in psalms and hymns and spiritual songs. Singing and making melody to the Lord with your heart. Giving thanks always and for everything to God the Father in the name of our Lord Jesus Christ. Submitting to one another out of reverence for Christ.
8: 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The Apostle Paul wrote the letter to the Ephesians to declare God's plan that the gospel of Jesus Christ would reach the world through weak and sinful people like you and me. 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
6: What does it mean to be being filled with the Spirit? Addressing one another in psalms and hymns and spiritual songs. Singing to the Lord with melody in your heart. Giving thanks to God and submitting to one another. They are the definition of what it means to be being filled with the Spirit. What does that definition mean to us? First, let's take the first one, verse 19. Addressing one another in psalms and hymns and spiritual songs. Part of being filled with the Spirit is worshiping God rightly. Do you remember the psalmist sang, God inhabits the praise of his people? That to worship God rightly is actually to have the Spirit and the power of God present among us. But one key thing you have to observe, at least as this apostle starts this portion of the word, he is reminding us that worship is not just vertical. I know it can sound very spiritual to say the audience of our worship is God alone. It sounds noble, it's just not true. Speak to one another. Address one another in psalms and hymns and spiritual songs. That music is mission. Praise is not personal, not alone. That God is saying to us in our praise of him, even as in the baptism today, Clint and Jessica were reminding us, we are not just doing this for us. We are testifying to the world what our faith is. And our worship is intended to do that in all its dimensions. So that when we sing in psalms and hymns and spiritual songs, what we are intending to do is, yes, bring glory to God. But also to bring encouragement and instruction and correction to one another. How? In psalms and hymns and spiritual songs. Now, do you mind my telling you that virtually no three words in Scripture are debated more than these three? What in the world are psalms and hymns and spiritual songs? I mean, psalms is easy. We got that one down, right? I mean, those are the words of Scripture that God has put in the Psalms and the Jewish Psalter that people sang, even in New Testament times. Well, what are the hymns, though? Well, one example may be verse 14 that's right in front of you. I mean, if you look at that little poem put together in verse 14 and try to find what Scripture it's based on, you're actually going to find it's a variety of Scriptures that are put together with some human words too. As though the hymn that the early church was using, and we find similar hymns in Philippians and in Colossians, that the church was taking key words of Scripture and putting it into its worship. And that is at least one possible definition of what a hymn is. You really want to know what the controversial one is? It is, what is a spiritual song? Is it, if it's not the words of Scripture, is it our words that minister to our spirits that we are giving back to God in our singing? What we recognize, of course, is however you define psalms and hymns and spiritual songs, they are different things. They are a variety. Varieties of people, varieties of occasion, different ways in which we approach God in worship. But all of them are being given credence and validity by the apostle. Why do I say that? Because we are a multi-generational, multi-demographic church. And we are being given license here to sing to one another. We cannot disregard one another. We live in such a way that our worship is helping one another. We consider one another. Not just our needs. Praise is not personal. It is horizontal. Music is mission. That God is calling us as we consider one another to actually be concerned for one another in our worship. How might I encourage you, not just me? How might I correct you, not just me? How might I glorify God in a way that you can, as well as a way that I can? We are not allowed to disregard one another because our worship is horizontal. It's not only horizontal, of course. You remember the second Also, halfway through verse 19, singing and making melody to the Lord with your heart. Now, I'll tell you one kind of amazing observation. I want you to remember that singing and making melody to the Lord with your heart is by definition what it means to be filled with the Spirit. Which means, of course, the Spirit is the one making melody. God is not merely the audience of our worship. God is also the author of our worship. Which means as we are singing and making melody to the Lord, we are God's instrument to bring glory to God. Now, I know some of you, when we sing in worship, you protect us by not singing. But the majority of us, it is our calling not to stifle the Spirit. That to say, God, you are welling up in me, you're giving me opportunity to witness you in the world, and I'm not going to do it. That while we may have all kinds of reasons that are valid for time, our background, our culture, we're trying to adapt to a new church, all kinds of things, that ultimately the concern for others and the concern for God is what compels God's people to say, I need to find a place, a way that I can worship God rightly, not just concern for me, but for my Lord and for his people. And when I'm doing that, what then happens? Verse 20, I will be giving thanks always and for everything to God the Father in the name of our Lord Jesus Christ. Why giving thanks? Because thanksgiving is actually the fundamental antidote to sin and impurity. Why do we sin? Because we love it. Because it appeals to us. But if what I'm doing in my worship, I'm giving thanks to God, I'm remembering how great is his love for me, then love for God begins to fill my heart to displace love for sin. That the reason we are giving thanks to God, it's the power of the Spirit among us driving out love for sin as we are in thanksgiving saying, how much I love the Lord. I want to walk with him, live with him, help other people to do the same. In that way, music is mission. And praise is not personal, but rather is devoted to God's purposes and ultimately to driving out sin in our lives by being filled with adoration for the greatness and the goodness of our God. So much so that what we ultimately do is number 21, verse 21, submitting to one another out of reverence for Christ. That what I'm doing is I'm not living by my preferences, not living by just what helps me feel right. I'm seeking to discern as a reflector of the glory of Christ Jesus who gave himself for me. How can I give my heart, my life, my preferences, my privileges, my entertainment for your sake? I have to live for you and you have to live for me and we for each other. It's what God is doing to bind the church together so that if we can worship that way, something remarkable happens. As a church, you know what we're trying to do. We're trying to find, all right, which style of music, which songs, which this. Do we not recognize that there is always in the life of the church a doxological evangelism? That when the people of God, from all their different backgrounds and preferences, are united in a heart of worship, that even the world is magnetized to that. I want to be a part of those kind of people, that kind of worship, that kind of praise. They come out of different backgrounds and circumstances and hard lives and darkness, and they come together, and there's light in that place. When that is happening, we become the people to whom the world itself begins to look for answers, to become the light in darkness, because we are submitting to one another out of reverence for Christ. What are his purposes? As I live those, I find my greatest joy and his greatest glory by reflecting what he has done in my life. I can remember dear words of my father once upon a time when he took me to college for the first time. I've told you this, I know, before. And he said to me, knowing my fear, Brian, I don't know if you'll do well or poorly. I don't know if you'll succeed or fail, but regardless of what happens, you're my son, and there's a place in my house for you. Many years after my father said that, my son Jordan was at school, diagnosed with a chronic illness that was incurable. Soon after he learned that, one of his very dear friends in high school was killed in a freak accident in the mountains of Colorado. in actually coming home for her funeral. He was broadsided by another car, and his car was totaled. Our son came home to be with us for a few days for that funeral, and living with the reality of an incurable disease, living with the reality of a car that was gone, living with the reality of a friend who was gone. How do I tell you? He was so low. Some of you parents know what I'm about to say. We got scared for him. I mean, just scared. And the time came when he was ready to go back to school, you know, pack up the bags, put the things back. We just hadn't had all the conversation we needed. And so finally, as he was going in one trip out to the garage and coming back in, I went out into the garage to meet him, and I just stopped and said, "Jordan, listen to me. I'm your father. And when you go back to school, I don't know if it will go well or poorly. I don't know if you will fail or you will succeed. But you are my son. I am your father. There will always be a place for you here." I was reflecting the goodness of my father to my son. And as I tell it to you, I want to reflect it to your children and to the children after you. Because what we have the privilege of doing is saying how great is the love of God for us. I'm going to reflect that. It's going to be the hope of people around me, the hope of my own family. And here is my privilege. I get to walk in the light and reflect it to others. What a joy that God gives to us.
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23: 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How could you have just a few dollars in the bank, yet have riches beyond compare? 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We're continuing John's study called Richer Than You Think. But before we get started, perhaps you're having trouble identifying with the title of John's current series right now. You don't feel rich spiritually because trials have taken their toll. Well, John had some encouragement for believers who are struggling to rejoice and be thankful for the riches available to them in Christ. John's words are helpful for us today, so let's hear them now.
24: And you know, if you're a believer, you don't want to doubt the love of God. He loves you with a perfect love. You don't want to doubt the promise of God that all things are working together for good to those that love Him and are called according to His purpose. You don't even want to doubt the plan of God. Maybe you wonder, wow, did it have to be this? You don't want to doubt the plan of God. The Lord has a plan that you want to submit to because that plan may involve suffering. It may involve humiliation. It may involve a time of breaking some of the things that you depended upon. You don't want to doubt the process of God. The end result is to give you blessing and to glorify His name. His best work is done in our hearts through hard times. His best work is done when we can't control all the circumstances. And that's what Paul says, you know, and he says, I'm content in everything. I'm content to be abased. I'm content to abound. Because He supplies all my needs through Christ Jesus in everything. And Paul says, I'm even content with suffering, told the Corinthians. I'm content with pain and affliction and all those things, because when I'm weak, he said, then I'm strong. So just know this, that God is, through all the struggles and all the issues and all the trials, perfecting you. Peter says, after you've suffered a while, the Lord make you perfect. And that's what he's in the process of doing.
0: That's right, and those are some encouraging reminders about God's faithfulness to give us what we need when we experience trials. And friend, for even more encouragement from God's Word, stay here as John continues his study called Richer Than You Think, with a look at the blessings that are yours in Christ. And now here's John with today's message.
22: Let me read this passage to you while you're preparing your thoughts for our study. Ephesians 1:15. Wherefore I also, after I heard of your faith in the Lord Jesus and love unto all the saints, cease not to give thanks for you, making mention of you in my prayers, that the God of our Lord Jesus Christ, the Father of glory, may give unto you the spirit of wisdom and revelation in the knowledge of him, the eyes of your understanding being enlightened, that ye may know what is the hope of his calling, and what the riches of the glory of his inheritance in the saints, and what is the exceeding greatness of his power toward us who believe, according to the working of his mighty power, which he wrought in Christ when he raised him from the dead and set him at his own right hand in the heavenlies, far above all principality and power and might and dominion, and every name that is named, not only in this age, but also in that which is to come, and hath put all things under his feet, and gave him to be the head over all things to the church, which is his body, the fullness of him that filleth all in all. Well, that scripture is so loaded with great truth that we're not going to be able by any means to exhaust its content. But it introduces to us a very important portion of the first chapter. This is a prayer by the Apostle Paul. It is a prayer in response to the great statement of theology in verses 3 to 14. Now, from verse 3 through 14 is one long sentence. And it is a sentence designed to tell us what it is that God has done for us in Christ. In other words, what we possess in Christ. It discusses the great concept of election, the great concept of redemption, and the great truth of inheritance. In the past, God elected us, he redeems us, and in the future gives us an inheritance. So, having delineated something of these truths that are ours in Christ, Paul then moves to pray for us that we would understand these truths. It doesn't do any good to know them if we don't understand them, because if we don't understand them, we can't live them, see. So, in chapter 1, Paul begins with describing our position in Christ, then he prays that we'll understand it. In chapter 2, Paul describes our position in Christ, then in chapter 3 again, he prays that we'll understand it. Finally, in chapter 4, he says, now that you've got it and you understand it, here's how to live it. So twice he describes the believer's position, chapter 1, chapter 2. Twice he prays that we'll understand it, chapter 1 and chapter 3. Finally, in chapter 4, he says, now that you've got a grip on it, live it. Now the point is this, people. You cannot live what you do not, what? Understand. You can't live it. You cannot function on principles you don't know. No Christian has ever yet lived the Christian life who didn't know what it was. You gotta have it. Now let's look at his prayer then. Wherefore I also, after I heard of your faith in the Lord Jesus and love unto all the saints, cease not to give thanks for you, making mention of you in my prayers. Stop there. Now, in this, he just introduces to us the idea that he is praying. Wherefore, it takes us back. On the basis of this tremendous inheritance that we have in Christ, I pray for you. And he says, I pray for you because I heard of your faith in the Lord Jesus and love unto all saints. And those, beloved, are the cardinal things. Those are the basic aspects of a true Christian. A true Christian is marked by faith in the Lord Jesus, which gives evidence of itself in love toward all saints. In fact, in 1 John chapter 2 and verses 9 to 11, it says there, if you claim to have saving faith and hate your brother, you're a liar. Those two go together. By this will all men know you're my disciples, John 13 says, if you have love one for another. And love, as we've defined it so many times, is sacrificial selflessness. Serving others sacrificially, unselfishly. True faith always springs into love. And so he says, I've heard about it. It's genuine. I see it. Now, I want you to see these two things because they're very important. First of all, your faith in the Lord Jesus. The Lord Jesus. You see, salvation begins with believing Jesus is Lord. You see that? I was speaking in Miami, and a pastor came up to me afterwards, and he says, well, he said, he was kind of, I don't know what, kind of on edge, I think. He said, well, he said, I suppose you're one of those lordship salvationists. I said, what is that? He says, you don't know about lordship salvationism? I said, no, I don't. He says, well, you probably believe that in order to be saved, you have to receive Jesus as Lord. I said, as a matter of fact, I don't know any other way. He said, yeah, I thought so. I said, you're not a lordship salvationist? Sounds like, he said, no. No. I said, let me ask you a question. I said, is Jesus Lord? Well, he didn't really want to answer, I guess, because he said, well, there is a sense in which he is. I said, well, is Jesus Lord? Yes or no? Yes. Well, yes, it's right. He's Lord. So if you receive him, does he come as who he is? Yes, he'd have to. Right. Let me ask you this, I said. Does Philippians 2 say that every knee should bow and confess Jesus as Lord to the glory of God? And I said, does Romans 10 say that if thou shalt confess with thy mouth Jesus as Lord, thou shalt be saved? Well, he says, but it doesn't appear in the Gospel of John. I said, what doesn't appear in the Gospel of John? Jesus is Lord? No, he says, the idea of lordship salvationism. I said, I don't know what you're saying. I said, I don't know. You just tell me what you're going to do with Romans 10:9. That if thou shalt confess Jesus as Lord, thou shalt be saved. And then he just said, yes, well, you're a lordship salvationist, and he walked off. I still don't know where he was. How you get salvation minus the lordship of Jesus Christ is a problem. I think what he was trying to say was that you can receive him as just as Jesus, just as the Savior, without acknowledging him as Lord. But he'd have a tough time handling a couple of passages in the New Testament. The point here is, Paul says, I know you're genuine because your faith is in the what? The Lord Jesus. You don't receive him as Savior, and then later as Lord, you get him who he is. Now, whether you respond to his lordship or not is another issue. But he's Lord. Now, the second thing he says, not only is your salvation evident by the faith in the Lord Jesus, but your love unto all the saints. Do you notice that this love is indiscriminate? You notice that a true Christian doesn't pick and choose. He loves, and by virtue of that, whoever gets in front gets loved. We used to say this little phrase, well, I love him in the Lord. Which means, personally, you can't stand him. Remember that one? Well, I love him in the Lord. As if you had a little pipe coming out of you, you could squirt him with God's love, you know. You can't unscramble the egg, folks. If you love him, you love him, and the Lord loves him. And if you don't love him, then the Lord doesn't love him through your not loving him. You love them, all the saints. You can't be discriminate. The world picks and chooses. Paul says in Philippians 2, I pray that you would have the same love. What that means is to love everybody, what? The same. And in 1 John 3, he says, love in word, not in word and tongue, but in deed and in truth. Anybody who has a need, and don't shut up your heart of mercy when you see them with a need. You can learn all the theology you want and spin off all of the dogma you want, but if you don't love, then you are nothing but sounding brass and a tinkling cymbal. And true salvation goes from the head to the heart and reaches right out to touch other people. And he says, I'm so thankful to God that I've heard about you, that you have faith in the Lord Jesus, and that you love the saints. Now, you know something's kind of sad. That Ephesian church, man, they started out right. But when you get to chapter 2 of Revelation in verse 4, the Lord Jesus writes them a letter. And the Lord Jesus says to the church at Ephesus, I have something against you because you have left your, what? First love. Sad to think about it. But the history of the Ephesian church is they left their first love and they went out of existence as a church. They went out of existence. There's got to be faith and love in balance. You know, the monks and the hermits had a loyalty to Christ which separated them from men to live in alone in a desert place contemplating faith. It was loveless faith. It never touched anybody. The heresy hunters of the Spanish Inquisition and other ages had a loyalty to their faith which caused them to literally persecute anybody with a difference. Loveless faith. And I'm afraid there are some Christians in the churches today who are hateful and bitter and resentful of other Christians, and it's loveless faith, and I question, in as I would the cases I just illustrated, whether it's even genuine saving faith. The genuine is marked by love. In fact, I'll tell you something, folks. You can't love the Lord Jesus Christ, put your faith in Him, without loving the people that He loves. Do you get that? You can't love the Lord Jesus without loving the people He loves. I'll never forget my son one time was driving in a car, and he leaned over to me, and it was about a certain person. He said to me, I love so-and-so. And I did a double take. I didn't even know I knew him. I said to him, what do you mean you love so-and-so? He says, I love so-and-so. I said, why do you love so-and-so? He said, because I always hear you say you love him. And I love him too then. Well, that's right. If I love the Lord Jesus Christ, 1 John 5:1-2 says, if I love the Lord Jesus Christ, I will love those begotten by the Lord Jesus Christ. That's part of it. So he says, I commend you. And I pray for you, verse 16, I cease not to give thanks for you, making mention of you in my prayers. And then his prayer of thanks turns to a petition. And I pray, he says, verse 17, that the God of our Lord Jesus Christ, the Father of glory, may give to you the spirit of wisdom and revelation and the knowledge of Him, the eyes of your understanding being enlightened. And stop right there. He says, man, I'm praying for you that you'll understand your riches in Christ. Warren Wiersbe has written a little book called Be Rich. And in there, he gives an interesting illustration about William Randolph Hearst, who was the late newspaper publisher. Hearst, at one point in his life, decided to invest a veritable fortune in the collecting of great pieces of art. And he was collecting them all over the world and storing them in warehouses in different places. And one day he read a description in one of his art books or magazines or whatever, a description of an incredibly valuable piece of art. And he determined that he had to have that piece of art. So he got his agent and he sent him all over the world to find it. No one knew where it was. That guy went all over the world to find that art treasure for William Randolph Hearst. Months and months went by, and finally the man came back and reported, Mr. Hearst, I found it. And with great joy, he said, where was it? He said, it was in your warehouse. You bought it years ago. Frantically searching for what he already possessed. Paul is praying here, Lord, deliver those Christians from frantically searching for what they already possess. Give them the spirit of wisdom and revelation and the knowledge of Him so that they will know what is theirs and that they'll be able to use it in the living of life. See? Let's face it, people. We do spend a lot of time messing around, chasing stuff we've got. We say, Lord, I need strength. And the Bible says you can do all things through Christ who already strengthens you. Lord, I need love. The love of Christ is shed abroad in your heart. Lord, I need grace. My grace is sufficient for you. Lord, I need peace in the situation. I already left you all my peace that passes understanding. What else is there? You see, Christians scrambling around begging for what they've got. What a waste. And the Bible says you should just ask for wisdom. If you lack wisdom, ask it. And wisdom is the sense not to keep asking for what you've got. See, the point is this. Paul says, God, the human mind cannot conceive of the riches of our position in Christ, so please, God, grant to them this understanding. Only the Spirit can search the deep things and reveal them to us. Such understanding is beyond the human mind, and God must enable us to understand. So he says that the God of our Lord Jesus Christ, the Father of glory, I love those titles, the God of our Lord Jesus Christ, that identifies it with him. After all, we're in Christ, right? And if we're in Christ, then he's our God too. And he's the Father of glory. That means the one who possesses all things. All glory is his. And so he prays to that God that he may give us the spirit of wisdom and revelation in the knowledge of him. Now, notice the word spirit. God grants us a spirit. It is an anarthrous construction, the Greek, no article, a spirit of wisdom and revelation. Now, people have discussed what spirit is this. Some people

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3: The Greek word can be translated a lot of ways. And I think the way it should be translated here is as a disposition, an influence, or an attitude which governs the soul of someone. Let me illustrate this. It doesn't have to be the Holy Spirit or the human spirit. It can just be an attitude. For example, Jesus in the Sermon on the Mount said, blessed are the poor in what? Spirit. He wasn't talking about the Holy Spirit or the human spirit. He was talking about an attitude. Those were humble people. Now, when we see somebody who's sad, we say, oh, their spirit's sad. Or we see somebody really playing hard at some game, we say, that is spirited play. Or we see somebody really happy and we say, boy, he's in high spirits. And all we mean is an attitude, a disposition, an influence in thinking. And I believe that what Paul is saying is this, give them the fullness of an attitude of wisdom and revelation in the knowledge of him. Oh God, he says, let them know in their mind how much they possess in Christ. Give them a deep, rich, keen, strong, full understanding. Now, I would add to that, that I think the Holy Spirit and the human spirit are also both implied. And what Paul is praying is this, watch. God, send the Holy Spirit to work on the human spirit to create the right spirit of wisdom and revelation in the knowledge of him. Because it's the work of the Spirit. Only the Spirit can search the deep things of God. And by the way, the word revelation deals with the imparting of knowledge, and the word wisdom deals with the use of it. So he's saying, God, I'm just praying that the Holy Spirit will work on the human spirit to produce the spirit of wisdom and revelation. That is, that they will know their position and their resource, and that they will use it. See? Step out and use it. So he wants the believer to have a full, deep knowledge of God. Not intellectual, but something deeper than that. Something far deeper. And I'm telling you, people, I've said this for years and years, and I'll say it till I drop over. The Christian life is predicated on what you know. It's got to be revelation before it can be wisdom. You've got to receive it before you can use it. And that's why we spend our time teaching the Word of God. So he prays that we would have the divine mind, that we would be able to do what he said to the Colossians, to set our affections on things above and not on things of the earth, to get our mind out of the gutter and onto the great, grandiose, marvelous magnificencies of God. And so Paul prays, God, it's not enough. It's not enough that I just tell them the facts. I pray for them that they would understand the imparting of truth and the use of it in the knowledge of him. You know, you have Christ. Do you know Christ? If you know Christ, do you really have this attitude of wisdom and revelation, this deep sense of knowing God's heart and God's mind? Now, Paul goes on to bring three specific things that he wants us to grasp, and we'll study those next time. Let's pray. It's so great, Father, to know that all the resources that are in Christ are granted to us by faith. Thank you, Father, for those who have come to faith in Jesus Christ, for those who know and love him, everyone a part of your eternal plan, and some, Father, who haven't yet said yes, but you're calling them by your Spirit. They're part of the plan, too. There are some of your people yet unborn. Bring them to yourself today. For those who are in the family, Father, help us to have a spirit of wisdom and revelation in the knowledge of him, a spirit produced as the Holy Spirit works on our human spirit to give us comprehension beyond what is possible in the normal human mind, to know the deep things of God and knowing them to be able to use them, that our position may be known, understood, and lived out. And we'll thank you in Jesus' name. Amen.
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0: 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Thanks for starting your week with us. 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There are so many more than you may have realized, so don't miss the next 30 minutes of Unleashing God's Truth, one verse at a time, on Grace to You.
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21: Greetings, friends and new listeners, and welcome to The Sound of Faith. I'm Sharon Knotts, thanking you for joining us today because we know faith comes by hearing and hearing by the Word of God. I'm excited by today's message by my father, Brother Hardy. It's from his Gideon series. Part 1 is Gideon's 300, The Test of Leadership. This motivational message focuses on what we must do to pass the necessary test in order to be used in ministry in these last days. Out of multiple thousands, God narrowed his choice to just 300. 300 men who passed the test of leadership.
22: Oh, he's wonderful.
23: Yes. Yes. Oh, thank you, Jesus.
22: What a privilege to have the Lord to walk with us. He not only said, come unto me, all ye labor and heavy laden, I'll give you rest. And then he said, take my yoke on you. In other words, he's on the other side. When they plowed, they had two oxen together. And I'm glad to know that in this journey that I got to go from earth to heaven, the Lord's on the other side.
23: Oh, yes.
22: I can make it. I said we can make it because the Lord is on the other side.
23: Come on.
22: You're obedient. He's walking with you.
23: Yes.
22: Jesus is walking with you.
23: Yes.
22: You know, a while back, well, many years back in my ministry, God spoke to me, said, I don't know why my people are shook up. He said, you go out and tell them, any leaving to be done, they got to do it. How many heard that? Any leaving to be done, said, I won't leave them. They have to leave me. Did he say that? Said, I'll never leave you nor forsake you. Lo, I am with you some of the time. I'm with you most of the time. I'm with you what? Always. Now, do we really come to the knowledge of that fact and order our life with that knowledge that the Lord is always with us? Do we really do it? If we really do it, we have no reason to be shook up. We have no reason to be fearful, no reason to be cast down, because the miracle worker's with us, the way maker's with us, the enemy defeaters with us. The need supplier is with us. The all-sufficient one, and who is our sufficiency, is with us. We got nothing to be shook up about. Yeah, I know the devil would speak to me and say, God is treating you like a stepson. Look, you know they're not praying and fasting and consecrating like you, and look like everything's going wonderful, and the more you pray and fast, the worse it gets. Has ever been that place? The more that you tried to live right and get closer to the Lord, the more that you denied yourself and crucified yourself, seemed like it got worse. You got a Joseph race. Yeah, God's put you in the Joseph race. You know the story of Joseph, don't you? God favored him with spiritual gifts, and all of his half-brothers got jealous. Look out for half-brothers, because half-brothers want to murder you. All these half-brothers wanted to murder him. His only true brother was Benjamin. All the other 10 brothers were half-brothers, and they were jealous. And honey, when God begins to put the anointing on you and use you, you're going to find out how many half-brothers there are. They're going to get jealous of you. God use you in the choir, and you're going to find out every half-brother in the choir. God begins to bless and put the anointing on you. You don't have to worry about the devil getting after you. Your half-brothers are going to kick and get in leagues to get rid of you. But the Lord wouldn't let them kill him. No, he just let them sell him to a caravan that was going to take him to the place where God wanted him. When he got down there in Egypt, old Potiphar saw something that was extraordinary about that young man and brought him in his house as a slave. And before you're going to get to your ultimate place, you're going to have to be thoroughly tested. God don't use people to establish his kingdom that are not thoroughly tested. Now, he might use you temporarily. You might be a Saul, but you're not going to be a David. God had to use Saul because of the necessity of the time. Saul was not tried. Saul was not tested. But the people wanted a king, so therefore God raised him up temporarily. But he knew old Saul's heart. Saul wasn't going to go all the way. So when Samuel anointed him, he took a little vow. Because I'm going to tell you one thing. God doesn't waste the anointing.
0: Amen.
22: You see, sometimes he uses people temporarily while he's preparing his David.
0: All right. Amen.
22: And when I would go to the Lord and say, Lord, it isn't fair, God said to me, son, do you want to be a Saul or do you want to be a David? And then he opened up the message to me, because I get my messages not by studying books, but by going through the experience of it. How many say amen? By living it. And God said, do you want to be a Saul or do you want to be a David? For the time, God said, I got to use these people, but I know they're not going to go all the way. And when the test comes, they're going to fail. But it's going to give me a little time that I can get my David prepared. Because every David is going to have to go on the backside of a mountain with a few sheep for God to prove and test him. To every Joseph, there's a prison house. To every David, there is a backside of the mountain.
0: Yeah, yeah.
22: To every Daniel, there is a lion's den. But to every Joseph that passed the test, there's rulership in the land of the enemy. To Daniel, there's rulership in the land of the enemy. To David, there is the king that shall be after God's heart and establish his kingdom. God's not going to use you. He didn't test you. He's not going to bring you up close to him in a crucial battle, not knowing whether you're going to stand or run. I mean, we're starting in Judges now. This is the only nation in the world that has such rule. Why, if we had it in America, during the Vietnam War especially, wouldn't have been nobody went overseas. They almost didn't go over anyhow. They ran to Canada. You know what the rule of war in God's army? Everybody's fearful, go home. Everybody don't want to fight, go home. America would never enter a war. Because God don't want those that don't want to fight. God don't want the fearful. God don't want the disbelieving. God don't want the ones that want to run. Because he knows the crucial battle's going to come. And he's going to be right there leading us, because he never leaves us or forsakes us. And he wants people there that he can count on in the battle.
1: Amen.
22: And that's what happened this day and time. Most of God's people, and especially the ministers, don't want to fight, and they have went home. They're preaching a social, easy gospel. You know, it's just like somebody comes and says, "You ain't fair, Brother Hardy. You're giving that same person everything. You're not using me and giving me anything. You ain't fair." And I said, "Sure I'm fair. Number one, the reason why I can't use you, you're not here to be used. Number two, the reason why I'm using them, I know they're here and I can count on them." I met a person in the world, and he told me something that's got a whole lot of truth in it. He said, "If you want something done, don't give it to somebody not doing anything." Did you ever see them rocking? And I mean, they got all kind of abilities. Oh, they could do anything they wanted. They could really do give you a super duper job if they do it. And they rocking. And you come up to him and say, "I'd like to get this fixed quick." He said, "Okay, put it there. I'll get to it by and by." And he'll put it with all the stuff that he's going to get to by and by, which is a whole house full of stuff. And by never comes. He said, "But if you want something done, give it to somebody that's busy. They'll work it in. And I don't care what your qualifications are, if you're not busy for the Lord, he's not going to give you anything. Right. He's going to give it to the other fellow that's not half as qualified, but he's busy for him. He's there. Every time God wants somebody, they're in the face saying, 'Here I am, Lord. Send me.' Because God doesn't need your qualifications and abilities. The Holy Ghost can do it very well. All he wants is a vessel. God doesn't use untried and unproven people."
1: Yes, Lord.
22: I don't want to go on a battlefield of a bunch of rookie recruits.
1: Yes, sir.
22: In the battle of the bulge against the crack troops of Germany. God's going to put you through the test. Oh, I know it's foreign from the preaching of the last 10 years. That all you got to do now is, once you got saved, just step on the magic carpet. And away we go to heaven. No more trial and test. No more hard places. But I tell you, that message is kind of hard to preach now with this economical crunch we're in.
1: That's right.
22: And Baltimore's in the worst and severest. And we don't know what's going to happen, because just over the weekend, a lot of these big corporations saying they got to lay off thousands and thousands.
1: Yeah.
22: I mean, they're flying to heaven on a magic carpet out. And you know what? All the Christians that swallow that philosophy and this test is hitting them are panicking. They don't know what to do. I mean, they've got up and confessed all they want, but it didn't confess it away. They couldn't confess a job. They couldn't confess prosperity and money in the bank. Oh my God, wouldn't it be one of them that easy? If it was that easy, I'd be a skillion, trillion, billion, million, skillion, million, million heir. I'd be like Solomon said. I'd be sweeping gold like dust off my furniture. And this last day church isn't prepared for the test. They don't have the foundation. They haven't went with Joseph into the prison house and know that God can deliver you and is with you in the prison house.
1: Amen.
22: Man, I'm getting reports there's bigger revivals going on in the jails than it is in our churches. Outside. I had a couple letters this week from different parts of the country saying, God is moving in our jail, and even Muslims and hard people are getting saved and full of the Holy Ghost.
1: Whoa, yeah.
22: I thought, my God, maybe I'll have to go to jail to get something to come back to move some of these people. I mean, God's going to put you to the test.
21: Amen. What a powerful message by my father, Brother Hardy, Gideon's 300, the test of leadership. I hope you have been stirred by the Holy Spirit to see how God tests us in order to qualify us for ministry in his kingdom. It's remarkable that Gideon began with 32,000 men, but God only used 300 to go against the formidable Midianites, who were as grasshoppers in number. They were the ones who passed the test. We really want you to have this message on CD, and you can order it by sending in a love gift of at least $15 for the radio ministry and request offer 214. 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
1: Praise the Lord. 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This is David Middleton welcoming you to the Doers of the Word radio program, where we're teaching you the uncompromised Word of God. We're going to continue sharing with you on the Holy Spirit. In the last broadcast, we talked about the working of the Holy Spirit in the Old Testament and seeing how He works in a person's life and how He worked in the children of Israel to accomplish the will of God. Now, God wants us to understand the working of the Holy Spirit in our life, and we're going to look at New Testament scriptures today that show the working of the Holy Spirit. In 1 Corinthians chapter 3 and verse 16, "Know ye not that you are the temple of God, and that the Spirit of God dwelleth in you?" You must realize that you are the temple of God. Once you have received the Holy Spirit, He comes to dwell in you. It goes on and says, "For the temple of God is holy," which temple you are. So you and I are the temple of God. We're to walk holy. The Spirit of God, who is holy, is coming to dwell in you, and He wants to operate in your life. In 2 Corinthians chapter 6, verse 16, "For what agreement hath the temple of God with idols? For you are the temple of the living God. As God has said, I will dwell in them and walk in them, and I will be their God, and they shall be my people. Wherefore, come out from among them, and be ye separate, saith the Lord, and touch not the unclean thing, and I will receive you, and will be a father unto you, and you will be my sons and daughters, saith the Lord Almighty." Here we see, as the temple of the living God, God not only comes to dwell in us, but He wants to walk in us, and He wants to be our God, and for us to be one of His people. But He does tell us that we must come out from among all that is unclean. We must be separate, which means to set the boundary. We cannot touch the unclean thing. Then He will receive us. And it says He'll be a father unto us, and we will be sons and daughters. That shows intimate fellowship with the Lord. In John chapter 14, verse 16, He says, "I will pray the Father, and He shall give you another Comforter, that He may abide with you forever." The Holy Spirit is the Comforter, and He comes to abide with you forever, to live, to remain, to dwell with you forever. In verse 26 of John 14, "But the Comforter, which is the Holy Ghost, whom the Father will send in my name, He shall teach you all things, and bring all things to your remembrance, whatsoever I have said unto you." Remember that Jesus got the Holy Spirit from the Father, as the Holy Spirit proceeds from the Father. And He said what the Holy Spirit will do. He shall teach you all things. You are going to be taught by the Holy Spirit, who's going to open the eyes of your understanding, give you spiritual revelation of the things of God. Not only will He teach you all things, but He also will bring all things to your remembrance, whatever the Word of God says unto you. So the Holy Spirit is going to teach you and then bring those things to remembrance, quicken them and bring them up to your mind. In John 15:26, "When the Comforter is come, whom I will send unto you from the Father, even the Spirit of truth, which proceedeth from the Father, He shall testify of me." One thing you got to realize, the Holy Spirit is going to testify of Jesus Christ. He's never going to speak things that are going to be contrary to the Word of God. That's why if you ever hear somebody speaking something that's not in line with the Word of God, it's not from the Spirit of God. The Holy Spirit is going to testify of the things of Jesus. In John 16, verse 7, the Bible says, "Nevertheless, I tell you the truth, it's expedient for you that I go away. For if I go not away, the Comforter will not come unto you. But if I depart, I will send Him unto you. And when He has come, He will reprove the world of sin, of righteousness, and of judgment." The Holy Spirit comes to reprove or to convict the world of sin. He convicts the world of what sin? Of the sin of not believing on Jesus. Notice it's sin, singular, not plural. This is talking about the world. And what is the sin that they're going to be convicted of? The sin of not believing on Jesus Christ. So when you go to preach the gospel to people, the people in the world that have not received the Lord, they're going to be convicted by the Holy Spirit of the sin of not believing on Jesus Christ. Also, He reproves the world of righteousness, that Jesus is the righteous one, and that the Word of God is the righteous way, and that He judges according to righteousness and, of course, of judgment, that if they walk contrary to the Word of God, that judgment will come, because the Word of God is the judge in the earth. In John 16, verse 13, "Howbeit, when He, the Spirit of truth, is come, He will guide you into all truth. For He shall not speak of Himself, but whatsoever He shall hear, that shall He speak, and He will show you things to come." So here the Holy Spirit, it says that He's going to guide you into all truth. That means you can expect to be guided into all truth. So don't think that you can't know all truth. You can know it. The Holy Spirit's got to be the one to guide you, though. And remember, He does not speak of Himself, so any special revelations, supposedly from the Holy Spirit, that are not in line with the Word, that's not the truth. He does not speak of Himself. Otherwise, He doesn't originate things. He speaks of the things that He hears. Whatsoever He shall hear, that shall He speak. So He's going to hear the things from the Lord Jesus, and then He's going to speak those things. And it says also that He'll show you things to come. Showing us things to come, that means we're going to know the things that are going to come before they're going to come to pass. In Acts chapter 1 and verse 8, we see something else about the Holy Spirit. It says, "But you shall receive power after that the Holy Ghost has come upon you, and you shall be witnesses unto me both in Jerusalem and in all Judea and Samaria and unto the uttermost part of the earth." Now this phrase, "you shall receive power," is important to understand what it's saying. The word power is dunamis. The word receive is the Greek word lambano, which means a self-prompted taking hold of. This scripture says, "You shall take hold of power," the power of God, "after that the Holy Ghost has come upon you." So the Holy Spirit coming upon you, now dwelling in you, you are to take hold of the power of God through the Word of God, and through the anointing of the Holy Spirit and through the filling of the Holy Spirit of God, you are going to be a mighty witness unto the Lord. And you're going to go and preach the gospel in ever-widening circles from Jerusalem, as it says, and expanding out from wherever you are, and expanding out to minister the Word of God and be a witness for the Lord. In Acts chapter 5, verse 3, Peter said, "Ananias, why has Satan filled thine heart to lie to the Holy Ghost and to keep back part of the price of the land? Whilst it remained, was it not thine own? And after it was sold, was it not in thine own power? Why hast thou conceived this thing in thine heart? Thou hast not lied unto men, but unto God." That shows you something, that you can lie to the Holy Spirit. It'll bring grave consequences, because the result was Ananias died because of it. In Acts chapter 7, verse 51, it says, "You stiff-necked and uncircumcised in heart and ears, you do always resist the Holy Ghost, as your fathers did, so do you." Well, that shows you something. We need to learn to listen to the Holy Spirit. But unfortunately, those were stiff-necked. They were stubborn. Anybody that's stubborn, rebellious, not yielded unto the Lord, they will be one who resists the Holy Spirit. And that's what they did. If you resist the Holy Spirit, you'll stop His working, and you'll continue in bondage to the enemy. In Acts chapter 8, verse 29, we see something further about what the Holy Spirit does. The Holy Spirit said unto Philip, "Go near and join thyself to this chariot." The Holy Spirit will speak to you specific things. He'll speak to you with a still, small voice, and He'll give you directions on what He wants you to do. Here He spoke to Philip, and He told him to go and join himself to the chariot to witness to that Ethiopian eunuch and to bring him to the Lord. In Romans chapter 8, verse 14, "As many as are led by the Spirit of God, they are the sons of God." You and I are to be led by the Spirit of God. If we're led by the Spirit of God, then we'll truly be the sons of God. Those that are led according to their own ways, they're walking by the flesh or by their own human desires or by the things of this world, they are not the sons of God. In Acts chapter 13, verse 2, "As they ministered to the Lord and fasted, the Holy Ghost said, Separate me, Barnabas and Saul, for the work whereinto I have called them." That shows you that if you will take the time to minister to the Lord and fast and pray before Him, the Holy Spirit will speak. And He will speak and He will give you direction, revelation, and tell you what to do. In Acts chapter 16, verse 6, "When they had gone throughout Phrygia and the region of Galatia, and were forbidden of the Holy Ghost to preach the word in Asia, after they were come to Mysia, they essayed to go into Bithynia, but the Spirit suffered them not. That shows you that as you're going forth to do the things of God in the service of the Lord, there may be certain things that you're not supposed to do. If that's the case, the Holy Spirit will show you, and they were forbidden of the Holy Ghost to preach the word in Asia. And it said that when they wanted to go into Bithynia, the Spirit suffered them not. So you can expect that the Holy Spirit will show you what he does not want you to do. And he will either forbid you or tell you to do something else. So learn to listen to the Holy Spirit so you follow his leading in your life. In Romans chapter 8, verse 11, it says, "The Spirit of him that raised up Jesus from the dead, if he dwells in you, he raised up Christ from the dead, shall also quicken your mortal bodies by his Spirit that dwelleth in you." The Holy Spirit will quicken your mortal body. He'll quicken your body now to bring forth healing and restoration. And also we know that he's going to quicken our body one day. We're going to get a glorified body at the bodily resurrection. In Romans chapter 8, verse 16, the Bible says, "The Spirit itself," or it's really a himself because he's a person, "beareth witness with our spirit that we are the children of God." The Holy Spirit will also bear witness with your spirit the things that are right. And in this case, that we are the children of God. So the Holy Spirit's going to witness to you. He's going to have a knowing on the inside of you, and you witness to your spirit the things that you are to do and the things that are right. In Romans chapter 8, verse 26, "Likewise, the Spirit also helps our infirmities, for we know not what we should pray for as we ought, but the Spirit makes intercession for us with groanings which cannot be uttered." And the Holy Spirit, he makes intercession for the saints according to the will of God. Here, the Holy Spirit helps our weaknesses of mind. We don't know what all to pray for, and here we pray with groanings which cannot be uttered, which is talking about our spiritual prayer language, making intercession for the saints. This is why we need to pray in tongues and release what the Holy Spirit would pray through us in Holy Spirit-directed intercession. In 1 Corinthians chapter 2, verse 10, "God has revealed them unto us by his Spirit, for the Spirit searcheth all things, yea, the deep things of God. For what man knoweth the things of a man, save the spirit of man which is in him? Even so the things of God knoweth no man but the Spirit of God. Now we've received not the spirit of the world, but the Spirit which is of God, that we might know the things that are freely given to us of God." As with the Holy Spirit in you, he's going to bring revelation, and he will show you the things that are freely given unto you. 2 Corinthians 3:3 indicates that you and I are the epistle of Christ, ministered not with ink, but with the Spirit of the living God. As God takes his word, he writes it not in the tables of stone, but in the fleshy tables of the heart. Ephesians 4:30 says, "Grieve not the Holy Spirit of God." So we want to be sure we don't grieve the Holy Spirit of God. And in Hebrews 10:29, it speaks of the fact that we should not do spite unto the Spirit of grace if we would continue to walk in the ways of sin, counting the blood of the covenant as an unholy thing. In 1 Thessalonians 5:19, it says, "Quench not the Spirit." In other words, we should not quench the working of the Holy Spirit. We got to let him have liberty and be led by the Holy Spirit. And as we understand the working of the Holy Spirit and are led by the Holy Spirit, we're going to see him accomplish his will in our life. As I close today, do you need healing? If so, I minister healing and deliverance, and I've seen the Lord set believers free from cancer, diabetes, heart problems, tumors, asthma, seizures, barrenness, palsy, arthritis, all kinds of sickness and disease and pains in the body. 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

0: Do you find death an uncomfortable topic? I think most of us do, even if we have confidence about our destination after we die. There aren't a lot of details about the process. So when Jesus says there is a way to never see death, well, he has my attention. What did he mean? Alistair Begg walks us through Jesus' promise today on Truth for Life.
1: Jesus says, John chapter 8 and verse 51, "Truly, truly, I say to you, if anyone keeps my word, he will never see death." Father, the reason we are here tonight is because of your love towards us that has created in our hearts a love for you and a love for your word. And it is because we want to keep your word that we want to learn what your word says, and what it means, why it matters, how it applies, how it impacts the living of our lives day by day. And so we ask again for your help that beyond the voice of a mere man, we might have a great sense of the abiding presence of God the Holy Spirit, bringing home to our lives all these various things that you know we need to hear. Not the same thing for everyone necessarily, but Lord, close the gaps in some of our thinking so that as we end in song, it might be with a deep sense of conviction and a gladness of heart. And we ask all of this in Jesus' name. Amen. We are studying the truly trulies in John's Gospel, and we set out to be tackled by the 51st verse of John chapter 8, which I've just read, acknowledging the fact that there is another truly, truly to which we're coming at the end of this. And I did not set out in my study, not even when I was finally writing things up, to do what we're doing today. And it's really a measure of incompetence, I suppose. I mean, if you've got something, you should be able to get through it, and if you've got a plan, you should execute it. But I didn't do it, but so here we are. And we set out on a long preamble, I admit, going through the beginning of John's Gospel, trying to get the big picture and get the drama before we arrived at this. And before we've even arrived at it, then we had a discourse on death itself, acknowledging the fact that death is unavoidable and that it is not natural as contemporary society wants to suggest to us, and so on. That was our first point. Our second point to which we come now was then to consider the difference that Jesus makes in relationship to all of life and particularly to death itself. And so we can essentially go back to Romans chapter 6 and verse 23, which if you, like me, were taught the Roman road through the Bible to try and teach people the way of salvation, you know that you stopped at chapter 3 and verse 23 there, that all have sinned and fall short of the glory of God. And then you moved on from there to chapter 6 and to verse 23 to make sure that people understood that the wages of sin is death, but the gift of God is eternal life through Jesus Christ our Lord. So sin pays wages. The wages are remitted to us in death, a death which is a physical death that comes to us all. By our native sphere, it is a spiritual death. And if we were to die as those who are spiritually dead, then we would face death in terms of eternity, which the Bible refers to as hell. So it is a very, very, very important subject, and we need to come to terms with it. How is it? How is it that a man or a woman can be justified from sin? How is it that the wages of sin are going to be paid? Well, they're going to be paid one way or another, because there is no way to escape the penalty of sin, which is death. That's why we say that sin is not natural. Sin is actually penal. that sin has crept in, as it were, into humanity by dint of the evil one. And as a result of that, we are confronted by it, and in an unavoidable way. But at the same time, we do know that there is one who has defeated death because he has come in order that he might bear sin's penalty. Now, the picture is used by Paul often in his letters, and we can consider it very simply. We used to have a prison ministry in Scotland. We went up regularly on a Friday evening to a jail that was about 15 miles away from our church. And so we often had prisoners, once they were discharged, coming to worship with us. And what a difference it was to see them on the outside from where they'd been on the inside. Because consider, a person commits a crime and is sentenced to prison. How then can they be justified? Only by serving the sentence. Only by paying the penalty. Once they have served their time, once they have paid the penalty, they are free to go, and the demands of the law have been satisfied, and they no longer need to be terrified or tyrannized in any way as a result of what was their previous experience, because the term has been satisfied. And the principle holds true, actually, in terms of death itself. And that's how it is applied in the writings of Paul. Jesus was sinless. Jesus had no sin. Therefore, Jesus did not need to die. And so anybody that's reading the gospel accounts, and someone says to their friend, why don't you read the gospel of John? I've got a copy for you here. Why don't you take it and we could have some conversation about it? It's a wonderful thing to do. And the person will come back, if they're thinking at all, and they say, well, I just can't understand this, why it is that Jesus ends up on a cross. Why did Jesus have to die? If he was the sinless one, why does he die? And of course, it is because he came deliberately and he came freely in order to die in the place of the sinner. I was thinking just in an hour or so before we came here, I thought I remembered and I thought I could find it, but I couldn't find it, but I still think I remember it. What? Well, Derek Prime, I remember him using an illustration that came out of a real court case in the Edinburgh Sheriff Court. And it went something along these lines, that the person was brought before the sheriff, the judge, and the crime was admitted to, and the sentence of a substantial fine was passed. The person had no resources in themselves, and so they were escorted then down into the cells. When the morning's business was completed, the sheriff went down into the cells and paid the penalty, the fine that was due to that individual, thereby allowing them to go free. It was an act of gratuitous generosity. And Derek was helping me and helping us as a congregation to understand that that is exactly what Jesus has done. Because we owe a debt that we cannot pay, he comes to pay a debt that he doesn't owe. That's why we sang, Jesus paid it all. And that's why the hymn writer puts it so perfectly, gives us a picture of it. What is happening up on the cross? And he writes, bearing shame and scoffing rude, in my place condemned he stood, and sealed my pardon with his blood. Hallelujah, what a Savior. You see, that is why Jesus is the only one qualified to do this. When people stumble over the exclusive claims of Jesus, we have to be prepared to stand firm on these things. Jesus is the only Savior because he is the only one qualified to save. He is the only sinless one who is both God and man. He is the only one who walked through the valley of the shadow of death and came out as a resurrected Lord and King. And so we have to make sure we get that. Only Jesus is able to say what he says here to these people in his audience. Truly, truly, I say to you, if anyone keeps my word, he will never see death. But what does that mean? What does it mean he will never see death? They reply, remember, and they change it up a little bit. They say, I don't see why it is that you say, if anyone believes your word, they will never taste death. I don't think there's any real significance in the transfer in that way. Because the fact is, Jesus is making a very clear statement. But he is clearly not suggesting that his followers will never experience physical dissolution. He's not saying that those who are his disciples, that those who hold to his word, that those who believe in him will not ever face the reality that we spoke about this morning, conception, birth, growth, decline, decay, death, dissolution. He's not saying that. He's not saying that you will escape death as a reality, but rather that in Christ you will never have to confront death in the power, in its power, the power of death, to condemn as the occasion of final separation from God. Okay? So physical death is a reality, but the wages of sin is death. And Christ comes and bears that penalty for us, so that as Augustus Toplady puts it, and I think he wrote Rock of Ages, in the hymn by Toplady, which I can't remember the first line of it for the moment, but this is what he says. The terrors of law and of God. The terrors of law and of God. The terror of standing before a sinless, almighty, pure God. The terrors of law and of God, which is a realistic terror. With me, he writes, shall have nothing to do. My Savior's obedience and blood hide all my transgressions from view. That's the difference, you see. Because the fearful thing is the terror of standing before God with nothing to say by way of our defense. Jesus is the only shelter. He's the only shelter that God has provided for sinners. And so when Jesus is speaking in this way, there is, if you like, in his heart and in his tone, there is an appeal to the people that he's speaking to. If you reject the shelter that is found in me, he says to them essentially, there's no other shelter. If you reject the shelter that is provided by my work on the cross, which is prospective as he speaks to them then, it will mean the ruin of your soul. So the question, what difference does Jesus make to death? He makes every difference in the world. Every difference in the world. That's why by the time you get to chapter 11, which I don't think is a truly, truly in it, Jesus says in the context of the death of Lazarus and in the listening of the girls, the sisters, I am the resurrection and the life. And whoever believes in me, even though he die, if the earthly tent we live in is destroyed, even though he die, yet shall he live. How will he live? Well, he lives in me. That's the great significance of baptism. Buried with him in baptism and raised with him to newness of life. Not that baptism provides that reality, but that it pictures that reality. So that's why when people are baptized, they go down under the water as a symbol of them being buried in Christ and being raised to a new life. And it is that new life which is completely unassailable. I mentioned my mother's death this morning. I don't mention it very often, but it's a recurring thought. I'm sure it is for many of you with loved ones you have lost. But and people ask me, you know, when did you finally get a very strong conviction about theology and biblical things and all that kind of stuff? I said, well, I'll tell you what. I believed it, until I stood at my mother's open grave. And then I decided I better ask myself, do I really believe it? Because we sang unaccompanied, death cannot keep its prey. Jesus, my Savior, he tore the bars away. Jesus, my Lord, up from the grave he arose with a mighty triumph o'er his foes. He rose a victor from the dark domain, and he lives forever with the saints to reign. He arose. He arose. Some of you have perhaps sung that at a loved one's grave. You find your voice breaks. You find yourself saying, I really want to believe this deep, deep, deep inside of myself. Do you? That's why Jesus, after he does that great statement in John 11, he asks the question, do you believe this? Do you believe it? Are you prepared to fly the instruments all the way through life and into death solely on the basis of the promise of Christ himself? John pictures it in Revelation. Then I saw a new heaven and a new earth, because the old heaven and the old earth had passed away, and so on. And I heard a loud voice from the throne saying, behold, the dwelling place of God is with man. And then listen to this. He will dwell with them, and they will be his people, which is, of course, what he planned from the very beginning, to choose a people that are his very own. Abraham, come here. You're going to have a son through your lineage. All the nations of the earth will be blessed. Where are all these nations? Where will they all finally end up? They'll end up right here. And they wipe away every tear from their eyes. And death shall be no more. Neither shall there be mourning, nor crying, nor pain any more, for the former things have passed away. There's nothing like this in all of the world. There's nothing like this in all of comparative religion. There is nobody else says this, because no one else can. Don't put R.I.P. on your tombstone. Rest in peace. Put C.A.D. Christ abolished death. Don't look in there for that person, because as we're about to see, they've moved on. We can say more, but we won't. The third point that I was going to make this morning is that there are only two ways to die. Only two ways to die. Or as probably the proper English would be, there are only two ways in which to die. Because in Jesus' death, the last enemy is destroyed. That's not 2 Corinthians 5, but it's 1 Corinthians 15 and 26. Yeah, for Jesus must reign until he has put all his enemies under his feet, and the last enemy to be destroyed is death.

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3: You're from below, I am from above. You are of this world, I am not of this world. I told you that you would die in your sins. For unless you believe that I am He, you will die in your sins. Death is not terminal. Death is not terminal. This afternoon I was reading the Times, and I came on an article about a Scottish politician who had been diagnosed with a brain tumor, but the headline was essentially, I'm not afraid to die. Now, I read the article carefully because I thought he was going to say, because I know that Jesus is the answer to death, he has triumphed over death. He didn't say that at all. Apparently, the man believes that when you're dead, it's all over. That's all death is. You just come to a crushing halt. You'll never know anything more about it. You don't need to worry about it at all. Now, if you're a Christian and if you're a Bible-believing Christian, somehow or another, if you end up in conversation with somebody like that, discussing these immense matters, you have to say, well, you know, Jesus actually doesn't speak in those terms. You ought to be afraid. The great consequence, says Jesus. See, people don't understand the consequences of their unbelief. They think, well, I could believe or not believe. I mean, I know you're very excited about it at church and so on, and you make you do all this stuff, but I don't really care. It doesn't really matter. Well, then we have to press on them and say, it matters. It matters now, not only for now, but it matters for eternity. Because unless you believe, unless you trust in Christ, you will die in your sins. The separation of the soul and the body in death is temporary. It is not eternal. Because there will be a reunion of our body and our soul that will be permanent. But at this point, no. The human body disintegrates for a time. The human soul does not. The Westminster Confession in section 32 is very helpful in this regard, and let me just quote it to you. Chapter 32 of the Westminster Confession and point 1. After death, the bodies of men and women, but it says men here, after death, the bodies of men decay and return to dust. But their souls, which neither die nor sleep, having an immortal existence, return immediately to God who gave them.
4: 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We'll hear more about what the Bible has to say about death tomorrow. 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All of the parts you hear on Truth for Life you can trust to be true, and as the Bible says, to make you wise for salvation. 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It's called How to Teach Kids Theology. This book provides the principles and practices needed to teach Scripture in a way that's understandable for children of all ages. Not only will this give you a framework for how to share the core beliefs of our faith, but the discussion prompts and activities are designed so that those who are going through this book will be able to embrace the deep truths of the Bible and make the Christian faith their own. This book

0: 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Tomorrow we'll look at what the Bible tells us. 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
5: 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This Memorial Day comes as our nation marks 250 years of freedom. A quarter of a millennia since the signing of the Declaration of Independence. On this Memorial Day, we should pause and recognize that we don't have one without the other. That is, we only have the freedom that we cherish as a result of those who stood up to fight for it and defend it, and more specifically, willing to pay the ultimate price. From the Revolutionary War and the nation's founding to those who have paid the price in recent days and months, as President Trump and his administration work to ensure that the mullahs of Iran never have a nuclear weapon. We remain free today because of the men and women who have committed themselves to our nation's defense. Over 1.3 million have paid the ultimate price. Today we say thank you. It's also a day for us to dedicate ourselves to what, in 1863, Abraham Lincoln called the unfinished work before us. On behalf of Salem Media, happy Memorial Day. I'm Hugh Hewitt.
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11: Whenever God draws you to Himself and you want to draw yourself to God, expect great spiritual conflict in your life. You're going to see that today. In your family, among your friends, among your loved ones, you will expect great spiritual

0: Welcome to Somebody Loves You Radio, the Bible teaching ministry of Roel Reese in Diamond Bar, California. We are focusing on the spiritual realm, and it's great to have you with us today. Roel will establish how prayer is a powerful weapon in the unseen war that's raging daily all around us. God hears every petition, and you may not receive an answer as soon as you'd like, but you can always be confident of God's sovereign control, both now and in the future, as the world's final days unfold. Today's lesson is War in the Heavens. In Daniel chapter 10, here's Roel Reese.
1: Daniel now, not only has he been in Babylon for 68 years, in chapter 9, he is wondering, hey, God, you said 70 years of captivity. And then not only recognizing the captivity, but God answering not only his reading of the word, and then praying and confessing and repenting for sin, and then God sending Gabriel to speak to him and to show him that, hey, this is what I'm going to do in the next 2 years. I'm going to release 55,000 of your people. They're going to go back to Jerusalem. Nehemiah and Ezra will be there. The walls will be rebuilt. And then in 49 years, what I'm going to do is I'm going to fulfill 483 years. And on April the 6th, 32 AD, the Messiah will ride into Jerusalem on a donkey. And he will fulfill prophecy. And then there will be one more year left. The last 7 years of world history. But that will take 1900 years to be fulfilled. To me, that's incredible when I read it. Let me give you historically in chapter 10 of Daniel what's happening. Because now it's 72 years. The people of God are ready. Have returned back to Jerusalem, only 55,000. Read the book of Haggai. And they've gone back, and at this particular time now, Daniel is an old man. He came into captivity at the age of 12 or 13 years old. He came from Jerusalem to Babylon. King Nebuchadnezzar is history now. Cyrus the king is now ruling over the Persian empire. And Daniel is remaining in Persia, not only until his death, but at this particular moment, Ezra and Nehemiah are being written at this particular time. And if you already have read the book of Ezra and the book of Nehemiah, you know that those 55,000 people that have returned back to Jerusalem to rebuild the walls of Jerusalem, even as Nehemiah was born in captivity in Persia, and the king Artaxerxes gave him permission to go back to rebuild the walls for 12 years. The Tobiah and Sanballat and the Arabians are harassing the Jews. And it seems that every problem in the Old Testament, as we hear in the headlines today, is the problem with Israel and the Arabs. And it's nothing unusual because we even know that as Ezra and Nehemiah were being written and the Jews were going back, only 55,000, the rest of them remained in Babylon and in Persia. And then God began in the last days of the prophet Daniel. Probably Daniel now is 91 years old. That God once again would speak to Daniel. One more time. And this time, God would speak to him about the uprising of Persia, the uprising of Greece, the uprising of Rome, and the uprising of the last world government of world history, the Antichrist, in chapter 10, chapter 11, and chapter 12 of Daniel. Imagine that. Here is Daniel now in Persia, an old man. And listen to what he does. Beginning with chapter 10, beginning with verse 1. In verses 1 to 9, we see the vision of the glory of God. He says, in the third year of Cyrus, 535 BC, king of Persia, a message, literally a word, was revealed to Daniel, whose name was called Belshazzar, the name given to him by Nebuchadnezzar, which is a Babylonian name. The message or the word was true, But the appointed time was long, and he understood the message and had understanding of the vision. Now, I find that very interesting that the word was given to, or the word was revealed to Daniel, but the appointed time was very long. And that word that he uses here, appointed time, and literally in the Hebrew it says a great warfare and conflict, a time of conflict and warfare. And it took 500 years to be fulfilled. 500 years before Jesus Christ came, from the time that the prophecy was given, his first coming. We know that for a fact. And here is now Daniel, as he's not only waiting upon God, but check this out, verse 2. In those days, I, Daniel, was mourning for 3 full weeks. He says, I ate no pleasant food, no meat or wine came into my mouth, nor did I anoint myself at all for 3 whole weeks until they were fulfilled. 21 whole days he gave himself to God. 21 whole days. He did not touch any food. He drank water. No wine. Nothing. Just stood there before God in prayer, waiting, denying of himself before the Lord. Asking God, God, I'm your instrument. How do you want to use me one more time? You see, you're never too old. When I hear people get it, they say, I'm going to retire. I go, retire to do what? Nothing? Seriously. Most people that I have known that have retired have died within the next 5 or 10 years. You're retiring to die. Why not put yourself in the service of God, and when they say, hey, Raul has died, then you can say he retired. Because that's true when you retire. That's when you go to be with the Lord. You see? And I think it's important that we understand the mentality that we are to have as God's children. Daniel was giving himself to the Lord in prayer, in fastings, waiting upon him. And then watch what happens, verse 4. And now, on the 24th day of the first month, which is the 24th day of Nisan, as I was by the side of the great river, the river Tigris River, I lifted up my eyes and I looked, and behold, a certain man clothed in linen, whose waist was girded with gold of Uphaz. His body was like beryl, his face like the appearance of lightning, his eyes like torches of fire, his arms and feet like burnished brass in color, and the sounds of his words were like the voice of multitudes. Who do you think that is? Jesus Christ. Same vision that John the Beloved had 1900 years later. Same vision that Ezekiel had in the book of Ezekiel. And now Daniel once again sees the presence of Jesus Christ as Christ reveals himself to Daniel. Imagine that. Why? Because Daniel was waiting upon God. Watch this, verse 7. He says, and then I, Daniel, alone saw the vision. For the men who were with me did not see the vision. But a great terror, a great fear fell upon them, so that they actually started running to hide themselves. And therefore, because of this, I, Daniel, was left alone when I saw this great vision. And no strength remained in me, for my vigor was turned into frailty in me, and I retained no physical strength. Imagine that. He was wiped out, just like John. When John saw Jesus Christ, John fainted. It was on the ground. When Ezekiel saw God, he fainted too. No man can actually see God and live. But it's a manifestation, a revelation of God. And here God is speaking to Daniel. And Daniel's reaction is that he sees Jesus Christ and he wipes him out when he sees God. And then what happens, verse 9. And while I heard the sound of his words, I was in a deep sleep with my face to the ground. Notice that. I mean, when he saw God, he threw himself to the floor with his face down in total surrender and submission and humility before God. Completely wiped out. That's what happens to people that see God. There's no arrogance in their lives. No pride at all in their lives. But let me warn you. Very important warning. That whenever God draws you to himself and you want to draw yourself to God, expect great spiritual conflict in your life. And I want you to write that down. You're going to see that today. Great spiritual conflict in your family, among your friends, among your loved ones. You will expect great spiritual conflict.
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1: Verse 10 to 21, the conflict now with Satan. And then suddenly, a hand came and touched me, which made me tremble on my knees and on the palms of my hand. Can you imagine? He sees Jesus Christ, and then a hand touches him. And at the same time, many commentators declare that this was Jesus himself. Others declare that it's an angel. There's going to be many angels here talking to Daniel. He says, suddenly a hand touched me, which made me tremble on my knees and on the palms of my hands. And then he said to me, oh, Daniel, men greatly beloved, understand the words that I speak to you and stand upright. For I have now been sent to you. While he was speaking this word to me, I stood trembling. Now notice that every time when Gabriel came to him, what was Daniel doing? Reading, praying, worshiping, and then, boom, the message came. It says that God heard his prayer. God hears your prayers. And God always sends his answers. Now, the problem with answered prayer, it could be one day, it could be a few weeks, it could be months, it could be years, or it could be after you die, God will answer your prayers. You see? We need to understand that. In this case here, Daniel is praying for 21 days, and it takes 21 days for him to receive the answer to his prayer. 21 days. He said, well, why 21 days? I'll tell you in a moment. Verse 12. Then he said to me, do not fear, Daniel, for from the first day that you started praying and set your heart to understand. Notice the condition of the heart. From the day God saw you submitted to him, and God saw you open to the Holy Spirit and say, God, not my will, but your will. God, I'm through with myself. Whatever you want to do in my life, however you want to use my life, God heard that, and God answered your prayer. He says, now we can speak. Now I can deal with you. What happened? He says, do not fear, Daniel, for from the first day that you set your heart to understand and to humble yourself before your God, your words were heard, and I have come now because of your words. Imagine that. I'm here because of your prayer. I'm here to give you the answer. To me, that's amazing. Verse 13. He says, but the prince of the king of Persia withstood me for 21 days. And behold, Michael, the archangel of God, one of the chief princes, came to help me, for I had been left alone there to the kings of Persia. Did you notice that he also said the king of Persia? Why? Because demons rule over the nations of the world. That's what he's telling you. There are demons ruling over governments of the world. Even today. And here he makes a confession, say, hey, look, it took me a long time, 21 days to get to you, but Michael came to help me because I was all alone fighting head-to-head combat for 21 days and I could not break the ranks until he came to help me. And then I broke through. And I have to go back. You'll read it in a moment. Verse 14. And now I have come to make to you understand what will happen to your people in the last days, for the vision refers to many days yet to come. Can you imagine that? Hey, Lord, I thought you said in chapter 9 that was it. No, there's more. There's more. Chapter 10, chapter 11, chapter 12. I'm going to show you, Daniel, the whole thing for the last days. The word latter days here in the Hebrew is speaking of the last days when Christ will return in all of his glory to set up his kingdom. And then he uses the word here, your people, in reference to who? To the nation of Israel. Hey, who's the conflict with today? The Jews and the Arabs. It's always been the Jews and the Arabs. And even though Israel is a primary factor, and then among the Arabs, yet we have the one world government already in power, the one world monetary system coming already in the future, wars and rumors of wars, and we know that in Ezekiel chapter 38 and 39, there is going to be World War III. The Russia will come along with all of the Muslim nations together and they'll try to invade the Middle East, Israel, and then God will intervene and 5/6 of that army will be wiped out and the Jews will win the battle and they will use what? The weapons that they came with for 7 years for fuel and they will bury their dead for 7 months and they'll use professional burials to do that because of a nuclear holocaust. Whoever knew that until today? We never knew that. We have the capacity today to do that. It's happening all over the world. And yet God spoke to Daniel. Daniel, this is what's going to happen. Watch this. Verse 15. And when he had spoken such words to me, I turned my face again towards the ground and became speechless. He was in shock. He couldn't believe it. And suddenly, another angel, having the likeness of the sons of men, touched my lips. And then I opened my mouth and spoke, saying to him who stood before me, my Lord, because of my vision, my sorrows have overwhelmed me, and I have retained no strength. Lord, this is too much for me. That's what John said, and that's what Ezekiel said. Too much. When they saw the future, they said, whoa, man, that is too much for me. Can you imagine as we read today in the 21st century what's ahead? It's hard to conceive, hard to understand. That the days, 24-hour days, are going to be shortened unless no flesh would survive. And the moon will turn into blood red and the stars of the heavens will fall. And there will be two major earthquakes. One will shake the islands and the mountains out of their sockets in Revelation chapter 6. And then in Revelation chapter 16, there will be a second earthquake that will come. And what will happen? It will shake not only the islands and mountains of their sockets, but not one island and one mountain will be found on the face of the earth. All these things are the beginning of sorrows, the Bible said. Jesus said that. The worst is yet to come. Not the best. The worst is yet to come before the best comes. And yet people don't understand it. How we need a real awakening today to these things that are coming upon the earth. And we are that generation that the Lord has talked about. Look what else he says. Verse 17. For how can the servant of my Lord talk with you, my Lord? As for me, Daniel, no strength remains in me now, nor is my breath left in me. It just wiped him out when he saw it. And then again another angel came in the likeness of a man and touched me and strengthened me. And then he said, oh, greatly beloved, fear not, Daniel. Peace be to you. Be strong. Yes, be strong. So when he spoke to me, I was strengthened and said, let my Lord speak, for you have strengthened me. Hey, don't you remember what Jesus said to Peter, James, and John right before he was leaving? And he told them everything that was going to happen. He said, what? Let not your heart be troubled. If you believe in me, believe also that I go to prepare a place for you. And if I go, I will return again to receive you unto myself, so that where I am, you also will be with me. The great promise. Don't get hooked on this earth. Get your roots in heaven. Everything's going to burn in this world. And when the things begin to happen, let me warn you, they're going to happen so quickly, you'll be in shock. You will be in shock when they begin to happen. The next great event in God's calendar will be the disappearance of the church of Jesus Christ to heaven, what we call in Scripture the rapture of the church. That can happen at any time. Then World War III will happen. Ezekiel 30:39. Then Jacob's trouble. 7 years of world history like the world has never seen before. Once the church is out of here, the Antichrist will appear. The unveiling of the Antichrist, the false prophet, Satan, and all of his power against Israel and against the nations of the world. And then Armageddon and the second coming of Jesus Christ. And then 45-day judgment of the nations. And then the 1,000-year reign of Christ, we call the Millennium Kingdom, the reign of Christ on the earth. Check this out, verse 20. Daniel, you're greatly loved, fear not, peace be to you, be strong, yes, be strong. And so when he spoke to me, I was strengthened and said, let my Lord speak now, for you have strengthened me. Tell me what else. Then he said, do you know why I have come to you? Why? And now I must return to fight with the prince of Persia. And when I have gone forth, indeed, the prince of Greece will come. Daniel, this is just the beginning. Until Jesus Christ comes, there's going to be spiritual warfare heavy against the Jews and against the world.
0: Well, it is hard to fully grasp the reality of a spiritual realm where angels and demons are at war and our prayers are weapons in God's mighty hand. 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Tune in next time as we continue this series with more encouragement to live with eternity in view. The spiritual darkness of this world can feel oppressively overwhelming, but God has promised us the light of Christ and the hope of heaven. Now, with a closing comment, here's Raul once again.
1: Verse 21. But I will tell you what is noted in the scripture of truth. Hey, I'm going to tell you what God said in the scripture. No one upholds me against these except Michael, your prince. Hey, Daniel, turn the page. In chapter 11, we begin until chapter 12. Everything God said, everything he said about Napoleon, everything he said about the Antichrist, everything he said about the last days, about Greece and Alexander the Great, And what he said about every one of the kings and every one of the leaders in Rome, everything is written in the book of Daniel chapter 11.
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0: For Zion's Sake with hosts Shelley and June Volk. 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
4: This is it. This is for real. That if I quit right now, I knew if I quit in this moment, I will forever be a quitter. The way I respond right now is going to affect the trajectory of the rest of my life. And so I just reaffirm in my mind, I'm dying before I quit.
5: Well, after dropping out of college, Chad Williams had one chance to become a member of an elite military team, and you're going to hear his story today on this special Memorial Day edition of Focus on the Family with Jim Daly. Thanks for joining us. I'm John Fuller.
6: John, Chad Williams personifies the type of steely resolve that's required to be a member of one of America's top fighting forces, the Navy SEALs. And as we remember all of the military men and women who have died for our freedoms, Chad will share his story of a grueling training process to become a SEAL, and he'll pay tribute to his mentor and coach. And although he had serious responsibilities, Chad takes a lighthearted approach to his story, which I think everyone will enjoy.
5: Yeah, well, here's Chad Williams now speaking to a group of men at an event hosted by Wingmen Ministries on today's episode of Focus on the Family with Jim Daly.
4: As you guys know, I'm a former U.S. Navy SEAL. I imagine most of you guys know what SEALs are. You know, typically you have to explain to, you know, the women. One time there was one that actually asked me, she goes, "So do you work at SeaWorld or something?" And it's like, no. maybe you guys didn't know this, but SEAL is actually an acronym that stands for our areas of operation, sea, air, and land. And I think most people are pretty surprised to find out after Bin Laden that Navy SEALs are operating, you know, on land. They expect us to stick to waterborne operations. So I remember a lot of people kind of scratching their heads asking, like, what, is there a puddle in Pakistan these guys came crawling out of or something? And we're on land. To kind of give you guys an idea of what my team was doing on my last deployment, I was out in Iraq, and we were tasked with working with the Iraqi Special Operation Forces, and one of our goals while we're over there is to hunt down men that make suicide vests and those roadside bombs, IEDs. And we wanted to train the ISOF how to do this job themselves. And so it kind of makes sense. You want to pull out of a place like Iraq, well, you got to teach up their own countrymen, their own special operation forces, how to do the work. And we're coming up on what looked like just enough time on the calendar to do maybe one more operation. So we decided, let's make this final operation a sort of graduation operation. We'll let the ISOF plan the whole thing from the ground up, and we'll be there with them just in case things hit the fan. So they start from scratch, they go out in the street, they get a source of information that tells them about a man that's an Iraqi policeman by day, but at night back home he's one of these bomb makers. And to kind of give you an idea of the type of character that makes these suicide vests, for instance, you know, oftentimes they're not the ones that want to wear it themselves. In fact, they have such a difficult time finding somebody else to put one on. That in one instance over there, they took two mentally handicapped women, strapped these vests onto them, and then they shoved them off into a crowded marketplace and watched from a distance as they set it off with the remote like cowards, killing these women and just so many more. So it just kind of gives you an idea of the type of scumbags we're going for here. But we've got this guy's number, the ISOF. They've got this whole plan, where he lives, how they want to approach the house, get in, extract, and they're presenting all these things to us. And they say one other thing, though. They said, when we operate with you SEALs, we see that we get shot at more than you guys do. And we think we figured out why. And we're like, oh yeah, what is it? And they're convinced that it was just merely the color of our uniforms. They say it's the uniforms. Like, really? So they're saying, we're wondering if you'd be willing to maybe take off your American color uniforms. And for this final operation, we've got a pile of ISOF uniforms you guys could put on. It's like, okay, let's get this straight. You want us to get shot at more with you. And they're like, yes. And so we're like, fine. So picture this. Needless to say, you know, my dark complexion start growing out, a little facial hair, get on one of these guys' uniforms. I blend in just fine with these fellas over there. In fact, my wife will try to motivate me to shave by letting me know it's time to cut it down because I look like I belong in Bin Laden's family or something. So here we go, blending in with these guys. This is the final operation. And I happen to be standing up in the Humvee, the turret, that night behind the 50 caliber machine gun. That's the showstopper. I remember I've got my night vision goggles on, looking through my green little world. I got my weapon headspace and time ready to go. Kind of going over this in my mind, where this guy lives, how we're going to get him. This is business as usual. But there's one other unique I know that popped into my head. I couldn't help but, you know, realize that I know this is the final operation. Which means just a matter of days from now, I know I'm going to be back home in Huntington Beach, California, surfing in the ocean, lobster diving. But what we didn't know about that night was that we were actually being set up the entire time to get thrown into a real nasty ambush. We're really about to get into the worst circumstances we'd been in on this entire deployment as we're getting into a battle for our lives. Now, before I hit on what happened that night, I want to kind of backstep a little bit and share with you guys a little bit of my road to becoming a SEAL, you know, fresh out of high school, going to the local community college. I didn't have any real big plans. I'm failing all my classes really just because I'm not attending. I'm just ditching, partying, and surfing all the time. And I'm pulling into the parking lot at the end of the year. It's time to take finals. And it just hits me like a ton of bricks. Like, wow, I'm turning out to be a loser. So I'm thinking, what am I doing with my life? All I know is I want to do something big. I want to achieve something, go for something great. I want some identity. And so I start thinking, what is that? And I think I come up with the perfect plan. Sitting there in my truck, about to go to class, I go, what I'm going to do? I'm going to go become an Alaskan crab fisherman. Yeah. Deadliest catch. By far one of the most dangerous jobs in the world. I thought, there's some bragging rights in that right there. And then this other idea pops in my head. No, wait a minute. Why can't I go join the military and be a part of the most elite, go through that most difficult, grueling military training? I know what I want to be. I want to be a Navy SEAL. And so right there, school parking lot, about to take finals, I just decide that's what I'm going to do with my life. I'm going to be a Navy SEAL. And so my first order of business is this. I don't got to go to class anymore because I'm going to be a frogman. Start my truck up, and I left the school. Except I gotta let my dad know. Some bad news and good news, as I put it. So I let him know what's going on, failing all these classes. Chad, what's the good news? I'm glad you asked, Dad. It's okay. I got a plan. I'm going to be a Navy SEAL. And he's looking at me, and you know, here comes my dad, the voice of reason. He's kind of watched the track record of my life, and he's like, Chad, joining the military is not like anything you've ever done in the past. When you decide you're over it, you could just stop. It's not like playing ball or skateboarding or just going to the local community college. If you join the military and for some reason you find out it's not for you, suppose you quit SEAL training, you can't just get out. Because you know what's going to happen to you? You're going to find yourself stuck in the military, chipping paint off some boat in Japan. I can't argue with this logic. I don't have the greatest track record, but I knew. I was determined. I'm dying before I quit. And so what do? Sort of typical young father-son relationship, I just go storming out of there. Whatever, Dad, you know. And meanwhile, I'm preparing. I'm doing the running, the swimming, pull-ups, push-ups, everything, running past the house like I'm Little Rocky. Just dun, dun, dun, dun. And my dad's looking out the window and calls me back up one day. He says, so you really want to do this? You want to be a SEAL? I'm like, yeah, Dad, I want to be a SEAL. He goes, great. I set up a workout for you with the Navy SEAL. Check out my computer screen. And I'll never forget looking over at his computer and reading this little one-liner in an email. It says, can Chad come out and play tomorrow? Play? I'm like, Dad, you don't know any Navy SEALs. Some guy you met off the internet wants to play with me and you're setting this up. And he goes, he's a SEAL, Chad. I'm like, very skeptical. Okay. You know, well, there's more of a conversation my dad had with this Navy SEAL by the name of Scott Helvenston that I didn't know at the time. I got the backstory later, but it'll do you guys some good to know it now. He spent some time on the phone with Scott. He says, hey, look, my son, he wants to be a Navy SEAL. He's making the biggest mistake of his life because he has no idea what he's getting himself involved in. And so I just want to know, would you do me a big favor, meet up with my son, and I'm asking you to crush him, just bury him, beat this desire of becoming a SEAL out of him. So Scott, apparently after thinking about it for a while, shoots off this email. Can Chad come out and play tomorrow? So off I go. It's Oceanside, California, meeting up with this Navy SEAL beach parking lot. He spots me right away. You Chad? Yes, sir. All right, Bubba. I was Bubba from that point forward. Come on over here. This guy's got me doing some pull-ups and push-ups and whatnot. Not that difficult. Sends me off on a run. And he says he's going to catch up after about 15 minutes. He had some gear he wanted to clean up back at the truck. So off I go. 15 minutes into this run, I'm looking back. All I know is I'm running out into the wetlands, away from civilization, people getting fewer and fewer. And I'm thinking, where's this Navy SEAL? And I start thinking, he's not going to catch me. And I start cranking up the speed, and I'm just thinking of all the buddies I'm going to be bragging to how this Navy SEAL couldn't catch me on a run. And as I'm looking back, it's just like that movie with Arnold Schwarzenegger, Terminator 2. There's a scene in the movie where the bad guy called the T-1000 can morph into these knife hands and chase down a moving vehicle. Well, that's the Navy SEAL, like the T-1000, these knife hands coming down this trail. Nothing I could do to keep the distance. He just closes this gap, gets right up to where I am. I'm going so fast, I mean, I don't have time to spit because I'm breathing so hard. Well, he just stops and turns around on a dime, and I never saw what was coming next. I was greeted by his fist, just impaling my stomach. I'm clotheslined, going for a ride. My feet come off the ground. I remember the feeling of the wind being knocked out of me before my back even hit the ground. And this poof of dirt's up all around me. And then put yourself in my shoes for a moment here. Remember, at the time, all I knew was this. Some guy my dad met off the internet. Now I'm thinking, child predator for sure. He's jumping on top of me. We're in the wetlands. There's nobody around. He's just ragdolling me in the ground, threads of my shirt, just ripping spit flying out of his mouth. He's screaming, going ballistic. But then I hear these words. He says, you want to be a Navy SEAL, you better stay 3 paces behind me. And that's when it clicked. I mean, that's when it hit me that this is it. This is for real. That if I quit right now, I knew. If I quit in this moment, I will forever be a quitter. The way I respond right now is going to affect the trajectory of the rest of my life. And so I just reaffirm in my mind, I'm dying before I quit. So he gets up off me, says, 3 paces. I'm going after him. This went on for a handful of miles. He continues to turn around, smash me down, get back up, going after him. Finally, we get to this point, miles down the trail, where he circles up. And he's walking back and forth. And he looks like one of these UFC MMA cage fighters, just ready to get it on with the guy across from him. And I don't even want to project to him, you know, that I'm willing to fight him at all. I'm like this 19-year-old skater punk kid. So I'm thinking in my mind, all right, Chad, no direct eye contact with this psycho. Just use your peripherals. Don't set him off. And he breaks this awkward tension by asking me, he says, hey, if we would have gone another mile or two, would you have stayed with me? And that's why I just told him, Scott, I'll die before I quit. And he just loosens up and he goes, great, you want to meet up again for another workout tomorrow? First thing I was like, are we going to talk about the flashback you had on the trail there? I mean, you went psycho, man. And he didn't want to discuss it. And so I'm like, all right. And so I'm going back home and at first feeling humiliated, dragging my feet. I got beat up like I'd never been beat up before. But then it hits me that, hey, I made it through a SEAL workout. I could do this again tomorrow. I could do it again the next day. So I kind of go from this attitude of dragging my feet to I'm excited, clicking my heels. Well, my dad can't wait to find out how things went. So as I'm reaching for that front door, he's already pulling it open. He goes, how did it go? I just let him know, Dad, I'm going to be a Navy SEAL. He's like, what? He gets on the phone with Scott. We all have lunch together one day. They fill me in on just this whole, you know, background going on. He goes, what is going on? I wanted you to meet up with my son to crush him. He comes home. He wants to be a SEAL more now than ever. And apparently Scott told him, look, I gave it a go, and I think your son might have what it takes. And if you don't mind, I'd like to start meeting up with them.
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4: So from that day forward, I met up with this Navy SEAL, Scott Helvenston, virtually every single day. And I went from just being Bubba to eventually I became Junior. He was like a second father to me. And Scott's no ordinary Navy SEAL, if there ever were such a thing. Guy holds all kinds of records. Here's some of them. He's the youngest man to have ever made it through SEAL training. And I'll just set that up by saying he grew up in over 27 different foster homes. So the military took him at a very early age. He finished qualified SEAL training by the time he was 17 years old. That's the record. Nobody will ever beat that record. He's also a world champion pentathlete. So you've heard of the triathlon, three events. Imagine five events, world champion status. On top of that, he's the fastest Navy SEAL on the SEAL training obstacle course. So to kind of put that in perspective, there's an obstacle course in Southern California, Coronado, San Diego. Every single Navy SEAL that ever was, is, or will be must go through this obstacle course. We get timed on it. You go through it hundreds of times. There's not a SEAL on the face of this planet that could beat this Navy SEAL going through an obstacle course. And if that doesn't do it for you, here's one more kind of funny one. I remember Scott and I, we're going to go do some mountain climbing one day. All right, Junior, want to go do some mountain climbing? Like, yeah, Scott, never been mountain climbing. So I remember trying to really burn the moment, the memory into my brain. You ever done that? We're kind of looking around like, I don't want to forget this. You're capturing it. And so I remember in my capture, being passenger seat, looking over at this dude that I just idolize, his arms up there on the wheel. I'm thinking, man, I want my arms to be like Scott's one day, taking weird mental pictures. Chicken, you know. And Scott looking over at me and starts telling me about a TV program he was on one time called Man vs. Beast. And what it was, he explains it to me, is these Hollywood producers would take a wild animal, a beast, on this TV program and put him up against an athlete in a competition of strength or speed. And on this show, every single time, hands down, beast wins, human looks like a fool. Well, Scott gets invited to go up on this program. They say, hey, we hear you're something special. We want to know, you want to go up against the beast on Man vs. Beast? And Scott, you know, he's never the kind of guy to back down. They want him to go against a chimpanzee through an obstacle course. And so he goes, yeah, I'll race the monkey. And so he shows up. You could probably see where this is going. They've got all the obstacles, the high wall, the cargo net, the ropes. The irony of it all is that by the time they got to those monkey bars, Scott's pulling ahead of this monkey. And that's the other record. He's the only man to beat the beast on this TV program, Man vs. Beast. And I get to spend almost every day with this guy as he's preparing me, he's training me up, getting me ready to go through SEAL training. But our time was coming to a close. You know, I signed up, I've got a date, it's set, I'm going to be shipping out. And Scott, he took an opportunity, he put it, to go overseas again. And he says, you know, who knows, Junior, perhaps I can make a difference. He's very patriotic, cares not only about freedom as we know it here, but actually very concerned on his heart and his mind, the freedom of children. Just caught in the midst of it all in the Middle East. He's one of those people that really wants to make a difference. And so he decides to take this opportunity. And so he actually is rolling out before I roll out for boot camp. And he's on the phone with me saying, all right, Junior, about to go do this thing, referring to going to Iraq. And he says, I just want you to know something I've never told anybody that I've ever trained before. He says, I know you're going to make it through SEAL training. And to hear those words from Scott, I can't tell you just all the confidence that gave me. I mean, that was as good as I knew I was going to make it then. And so he's reminding me the timeline of things, that he's only going to be gone a couple months, and I'm about to do this Navy boot camp, which is about a couple months. And, you know, then I go through Navy A school, and I get my opportunity to go through SEAL training. And he says, I'm going to be back in time. We're going to see you make it through. And so we say our goodbyes. Scott's gone now, and I'm about to go. I just got a handful of days left before I go. So I figure if I can't work out with my mentor in person, you know, next best thing is he's recorded some workouts for me to do and, you know, on video or whatever, and I'll throw this in and see what we got. Well, I'm turning on the television, and one morning on the screen, as it pops up, Scott's face is there on the screen. It's a picture of him smiling. And the first thought that entered my brain was, Scott didn't let me know he's going to be on TV for something again. I'm trying to figure out this picture of him smiling, and then I see in the lower third where it says his birthday, followed by a dash, and it says March 31st. 2004. And before I could really process what that meant, I didn't really have to, because this still image of Scott changes to video footage. This switches to a screen where I'm looking at a guy that was like a second father to me. I mean, those arms, I got a mental picture of to this day in my mind, as silly as it is. I'm looking at him laying in the street in Fallujah, Iraq, lifeless. His vehicle's burning in the background. It was a premeditated ambush. These guys have videotaped as they're just mutilating him and three other Americans. They're beating a whale and just wailing with them, like sticks and rods, and they find rope wrapping it around his legs, dragging him through the streets, and just parading him and three other Americans around, hanging him upside down from the Euphrates River Bridge and setting him on fire, and chanting in Arabic on the screen, Fallujah's the graveyard of Americans, just over and over. And, you know, to this day, I don't have the words to describe to you just what was going on inside of me as I'm seeing all this. I mean, I went through all of the emotions and just, this isn't real. It's fake. He had to fake his death because he's got something top secret. Like I knew that's Scott. And so there's no denying that. And so needless to say, it changed me big time as a human being. And one of the things was, you know, I wanted to be a SEAL for, I guess you could say, sort of narcissistic reasons in the very beginning. It was, I want identity. I want to do this for me.

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3: A movie. It's the most difficult day of SEAL training, but I figure a setting like this, I could share a little something exclusive with you guys. And so it's the day before you graduate. See, the very first day of training, when you show up, these instructors, among other things, the torture that goes on, they give you an animal to take care of, a dog, and you might think that sounds kind of cool, but the truth is that the last thing you ever want to deal with at the end of a very long day of training is some whiny, poopy, peeing dog keeping you up all night. This little puppy's like a little torture device, and the instructors know the sleep deprivation this animal will put you through. But you know that saying, man's best friend. I mean, it's true. You know, as you're proceeding through training, making it to graduation, I mean, this little dog, your little Lala, your swim buddy, it's always there by your side, begins to kind of grow on you. My dog's name was Taco. Like, come on, Taco, right, little guy. And then, like I said, the most difficult day of training, this day before you graduate, in order to demonstrate as a Navy SEAL, you are prepared. If this is what's required of you to take life, you have to take this dog that you've loved and nurtured with your own bare hands, you have to turn and break its neck. I'm just playing with you guys. You don't kill a dog in SEAL training. No. You actually do it to a cat. So, yeah. All right. The truth is they don't give you an animal in SEAL training, okay? That's why it's not in any book or any movie. All right, let me be genuine. So just to be clear, you don't need to be contacting PETA or anything like that. We don't torture animals in SEAL training. The most difficult part of training, it's called Hell Week. This is for real. Hell Week is 5.5 days long, just in a nutshell. 5.5 days long, you get 4 hours of sleep. That's not per night. That's a grand total of 4 hours of sleep for the next 5.5 days. From the moment Hell Week begins, these instructors are getting you as cold as they can. You know how that air was pretty cold this morning? Imagine the first thing you're waking up to is a hose just spraying you down. And that cold air and that cold water, you begin to shiver. And the shivering turns into what they call jackhammering, because you look like you're hanging onto a jackhammer. As you're performing push-ups and pull-ups and sit-ups into the thousands, you've got the beach sand rubbing and grinding in all the unfriendly places. Then they send you out into the surf zone to perform what I think is really the worst part of SEAL training. Personally, this is what I felt. It's called surf tortures, and you do this many times. Surf tortures where you lay down in the surf zone, and very similar to how it sounds, it is torture in that surf zone. As you link arms with your buddies, the water's so cold it takes your breath away. I mean, guys are going right into the, you know, hypothermia, and these instructors say, we're not letting any of you out of the water. You're not wearing a wetsuit. We're not letting any of you out of the water until three of you give up and quit. And these are some pretty tough dudes that showed up to go through SEAL training. There's already a big vetting process. You make it through. And all these guys have already declared, I'm dying before I quit. And so could you imagine the battle of wills? It is a battle. And they've got 5.5 days to play this sadistic game. They always wind up getting their quitters. And I'll tell you what, you dig deeper than you've ever dug in your entire life to not be one of those guys. And we play this game over and over throughout Hell Week. We want 2 quitters this time. This time we want 5. And it just gets tougher and tougher. And if you're not performing surf torture, you cover over 200 miles during these 5.5 days running. And that's with a boat wherever you go on top of your head. It rubs through the hair and through the skin on the top of your head. The pressure's so great on your neck. In a class before us, a guy broke his neck underneath one of these boats. We had a guy break a leg. What I just shared with you guys is a little 5.5 day snapshot of about a 2-year-long pipeline to make it through SEAL training. I can kind of wrap up difficulty-wise just on the numbers. The numbers speak for themselves. I showed up with a class of 173 guys. We all vow the same thing. We'll die before we quit. By graduation day, there's only 13 of that original class number still standing there. And that graduation day, I mean, that was the highlight. I'll never forget where I was at. As I was walking out, looking up, thinking, Scott, we did this. I just named it on the bill of my hat. I've got my family, my friends there. As they're just like, Chad, you did it. You made it. And getting the trident and insignia says, I've become a SEAL pinned into my chest. Not only was this one of the happiest moments of my life, but quickly and unfortunately, it became one of the lowest days.

0: in my life, and I didn't understand why, and things just went downhill from there. You know, later on, I heard these words spoken by a Christian philosopher. This is years later. He says, one of the loneliest moments a man will ever experience is when he has achieved that which he thought would deliver the ultimate. In the end, it lets him down. One of the loneliest moments a man will ever experience when he's achieved that which he thought would deliver the ultimate. In the end, it lets him down. What he's referring to right there is just the human condition, but on steroids.
1: And that's where we're going to have to end today's presentation by Chad Williams on Focus on the Family with Jim Daly. We're going to hear the rest of his story next time.
2: John, this has been such a great reminder of the extreme physical and mental training that our troops endure, and we really do appreciate the service of our military members and their families. 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We owe them our deepest gratitude. And let me recommend that you get a copy of Chad's great book, Seal of God, maybe as a gift for a service member in your family or circle of friends. 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
0: Of course, I'm not going to let anybody know how I really feel. I mean, I got my buddies pat me on the back. You did it. You got to be on top of the world. And I just back, yeah, living a dream, rock star. When in reality, I was more miserable at that stage of my life than I'd ever been.
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0: I disagree with Augustine about many things. But the point is, it's not some newfangled modernist rejection of the Bible. It's just the fact that people have understood certain passages of the Bible differently than others, and they don't compromise their Christianity by doing it. So that's I would not agree with Ken Hammond making that so central as he does. All right. But I do like the guy. I've learned a lot from him over the years. Keith from Sacramento, California. Welcome to the Narrow Path.
1: How you doing, Steve?
0: Good. We don't have much time. Go ahead.
1: Yeah, my question is kind of extended, but it's kind of what it is simple. I've been looking for a single good woman for a long time, and I'm also a Christian. And
0: I found her. She's not available anymore.
1: I've been doing some.
0: She's not available. I found her. I looked a long time too. Yeah. So what's the
1: and
0: basic
1: I'm just
0: question?
1: My question is, will I ever find her? Because I've been looking for a long time.
0: Well, I don't know you. And I don't know her. I don't know I don't know who's going to be the good woman for you. I will say it's hard to find. You know, when Proverbs 31:10 says, "Who can find a virtuous woman? Her price is far above rubies." It's saying they're not easy to find. I mean, it's the question, "Who can find one?" is not saying they're all over the place. It's saying they're hard to, they're rare. Of course, Proverbs also says, "Each man will proclaim his own goodness, but a faithful man who can find." The implication is not easily. Good people are hard to find. And now people who act like they're good people and want you to think they're good people but aren't really that good, they're easy to find. And I would suggest that some people never find one. I don't mean to discourage you. I hope you do. If God wants you to find one, you will. You're asking me, will you ever find her? I'm not God. I don't know that. I will say this, though. If you've been trying to find her and you haven't found her, then one thing you can do, and I would suggest that you do, is try to be the best man that a woman could find. In other words, you want a really good woman. You know, only God can direct you to find a really good woman, but you yourself can choose to be the best man that any woman could ever find and work on yourself that way, because if you're the catch, then she'll be looking for you. Now, you might find an excellent woman and meet her, and she might say, "I don't want you," because there's something about you that's a defect. I'm not saying there is. I'm just saying, be the kind of man that when she finds you, she'll say, "I can't find anything wrong with this one," and then you'll have a much better chance. I appreciate your call and also your predicament. I'm sorry to hear about that. Lots of men and women are in your situation. You've been listening to The Narrow Path. Our website is thenarrowpath.com.
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8: If you give the devil an inch, he'll take a mile. 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
9: Pastor Greg Laurie warns us about the crafty, invasive nature of our adversary. A good scriptural strategy coming our way today.
8: We need to be careful to keep the doors of our lives shut to evil. 2 Corinthians 10:5 says that we should bring every thought captive and make it obedient to Christ. This is

0: The National Highway Traffic Safety Administration says GPS-related navigation errors lead to over 200,000 car accidents annually in the U.S. alone. Many drivers blindly follow GPS instructions right straight into trouble. Spiritually speaking, that's what happens when we listen to the devil. Today on A New Beginning, Pastor Greg Laurie points out our adversary's temptations sound appealing, but they're deadly. Let's recalculate our route.
1: We're in the book of Nehemiah. We're in Nehemiah chapter 6, and the title of my message is Don't Give Up. Nehemiah, which is a story of the children of Israel returning to Jerusalem to rebuild the walls of Jerusalem. The reason they were returning to Jerusalem is because they had been exiled to Babylon for 70 years because of their constant idolatry. The Lord warned them through the prophets. Finally, they were taken captive, but they are ultimately freed. And King Artaxerxes had as his cupbearer a man named Nehemiah who was Jewish. And Nehemiah had the coolest job, the cushiest job of all time. His job was to eat the food of the king before the king ate it. And so that means he ate the finest food anywhere. He lived in the lap of luxury. This is not a position you would want to give up. But when he heard of the plight of his fellow Jews, when a report was given to him, he realized, I'm in a position to do something, and I'm going to act on this. And so he boldly went to the king with a very detailed plan that he had come up with about rebuilding the walls, and was bold enough to even ask the king to underwrite the whole thing. Because the king had so much affection for Nehemiah, he agrees, and so Nehemiah returns to Jerusalem, and he faces great opposition, as we always will when we're doing the work of God. So we pick the story up now in Nehemiah 6. Turn there with me if you would. And by the way, this is a very Bible-centric message, as all our messages are. But we're going to be reading more than we would normally read, so I really hope you'll read along with me. Nehemiah 6, verse 1. Sanballat, he's one of the bad guys. Tobiah, another bad guy. Geshem the Arab and the rest of our enemies found out I had finished rebuilding the wall, writes Nehemiah. And no gaps remain, though we had not yet set the doors up in the gates. So Sanballat and Geshem sent a message asking me to meet them at one of the villages in the plain of Ono. But I realized they were plotting to harm me. We'll stop there. Here's point number one if you're taking notes. If you give the devil an inch, he'll take a mile. If you give the devil an inch, he'll take a mile. Predictable threats come from the two primary opponents to Nehemiah, Sanballat and Tobiah. If you go back to the original Hebrew, their names translate out to Beavis and Butthead. Or Dumb and Dumber. So these guys are leveling their attacks against Nehemiah. But he is not going to be deterred from his task. He's almost completed it. He just needs to hang the doors. And in the same way, we need to be careful to keep the doors of our lives shut to evil. The door of our mind to evil thoughts. The door of our heart. The door of our life in general. Because again, as I said, if you give the devil an inch, he'll take a mile. We need to guard those thoughts and influences that don't come from God. 2 Corinthians 10:5 says that we should bring every thought captive and make it obedient to Christ. So when a thought comes knocking at the door of my mind, I can let it in or I can say, you're not coming in at all. And some thought should just be left out. As I've said many times, it's not a sin to be tempted. Even Jesus was tempted in the wilderness, but it's a sin when you allow that temptation to come into your mind and take it into your thought processes and run forward with it. And so you have to guard yourself, get those doors up there. And they say, we just want to meet with him in the valley of Ono. Isn't that interesting? Just meet us in this valley of Ono. And you know, we will get similar invitations like this. Hey, just come to this one party or go to this one thing or download this one app or let's do this other thing. And these are invitations to evil. We need to say no to oh no, or we're going to end up saying oh no, right? Didn't she break up the Beatles? That's another story. If you laughed, you're old, because that's a really weird, dated cultural reference. How many of you got the joke? Okay, whatever. I don't think she really did, but who cares? Anyway, let's move on. But you know, the devil's not stupid. He doesn't come and show you what he's up to. He doesn't say, hi, I'm the devil. You may have heard of me. I hate you. I like to destroy people. My mission statement is I come to steal, kill, and destroy. Kind of proud of that. Okay, so here's what I'm thinking. Why don't you, happily married man with a loving family, go commit adultery, destroy your marriage, destroy your reputation, and spend the rest of your life alienated from your children and destroy your testimony and everything else? What do you say? Who's going to go for that? The devil's more clever. He'll come. Why don't you just come down to the plane of Ono, so to speak? Why don't you just compromise here? Why don't you just flirt with this other girl there? Why don't you just, you know, get into this situation? And so it's always a temptation to compromise. If you invite the devil in for tea, it won't be long until he has you for dinner. Because that's what happens when you make deals with the devil. You see, oh, it's okay. No, you see, this is going to work out. No, he's wanting to destroy your life. Come down to the plane of Ono. But Nehemiah knew they wanted to harm him. So he says, I'm not going to come. And I love his resolve that he has, bringing me to point number two. The devil is persistent, so we must be resistant. The devil is persistent, so we must be resistant. The Bible says, resist the devil and he will flee from you. It doesn't say have extended conversations with Satan. See, this is the problem. I've heard some preachers on television, and they're like having these extended, lengthy conversations with Satan. They're like, Satan, I say to you right now, and Satan, I want to tell you one more thing, and four more points, and in conclusion, devil, what are you doing? Why are you talking to the devil? The Bible tells the story of the powerful archangel Michael, who did not bring a railing accusation against Satan, but simply said, the Lord rebuke you. Keep this conversation short. I want nothing to do with you. I don't want to talk to you. I don't want to listen to you. I don't want to come down to the plain of Ono and see what you're offering. I'm drawing the line right now. I'm going to resist you.
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3: Do you have a story to share with Pastor Greg? 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
2: Well, Pastor Greg is bringing us important counsel today on resisting the influence of our adversary from our text in Nehemiah chapter 6. Let's continue.
1: Third point, take care of your character, and God will take care of your reputation. Take care of your character, and God will take care of your reputation. So now Sanballat changes his strategy with Nehemiah and challenges his personal motives. Go to Nehemiah 6, verse 5. The fifth time, notice this persistence, the fifth time Sanballat's servant came with an open letter in his hand. And this is what it said. There's a rumor among the surrounding nations, and Geshem tells me it is true that you and the Jews are planning to rebel, and that's why you're building the wall. According to his reports, you plan to be their king, he also reports, and you have appointed prophets in Jerusalem to proclaim about you. Look, there's a new king in Judah. You can be sure that this report will get back to the king. So I suggest you come and talk it over with me. Back to that again. Come on, let's just get together. Let's have a conversation. I don't want conversations with you. So this is an outright lie. The fact of the matter is, Nehemiah was very close to the king. Remember, he was the king's cupbearer. He would be an advisor to the king, a friend of the king, a confidant of the king. In fact, when he told King Artaxerxes he was going to leave for Jerusalem, Artaxerxes said, well, how long are you going to be gone? In other words, hey, buddy, I'm going to miss you. Like hanging out with you. I'm sorry to see you go, but I think so much of you, I'm going to underwrite your whole mission and back you all the way. So this is the furthest thing from the truth. This was an outright lie. Today it would be something posted on social media, right? Oh, here's the new rumor. I heard this about gossip. Quote, gossip is news. You have to hurry and tell somebody before you find out it isn't true, end quote. You know, we love to spread gossip. We don't know if it's true, but we spread it. And it can spread so quickly today. But the interesting thing is Nehemiah was being accused of wanting to take the place of the king, when in reality, that's what they themselves wanted to do. Sometimes people will accuse you of the very thing that they are personally guilty of. It's called projecting. I think you're this, when in reality, I'm not telling you about you. I'm telling you more about me. Jesus summed it up this way. Why do you look at the speck in your brother's eye, but you don't consider the plank in your own eye? How can you say to your brother, let me get the speck out of your eye, and look, a plank is in your own eye? People will nitpick on small little things and be so critical of other people, when in reality, that may be the problem they themselves are dealing with. And that's exactly what they were doing with Nehemiah. They were accusing him of that. Bringing me to point number four. When you come under attack, you need to pray. When you come under attack, you need to pray. I love Nehemiah's response. Verse 6, I sent him this reply. Nothing like what you're saying is happening. You're just making it up in your head. I love that. This is fake news. This is not true. And I'm not going to dignify it for a moment. And I'm not going to stop what I'm doing for a moment. And I'm not going to come down to the plain of Ono and hang out with all y'all. So just stop asking. But these guys wouldn't give up. They were like, you know, calling him and texting him and sliding into his DMs and faxing him and sending carrier pigeons. And I mean, any way they could say this to him, they were doing it. And he was resisting them all the way. Point number five, we need to finish the work that God has called us to do. He says in verse 3, I sent them this message. I'm doing a great work. I cannot come down. Why should the work cease while I leave it to go down to you? Any step away from what God has called you to do is a step down. God called the prophet Jonah to go to Nineveh and preach to it. Jonah did not want to go. God said, go. Jonah said, no. God said, oh. See, God will always have the last word. But it's interesting, when you read the book of Jonah, you read this. Jonah went down to a ship, and then he went down to the lower part of the ship, and then he went down to Joppa, down, down, down. Any step away from God is a step down. I'm not coming down. I'm not going to stop what I'm doing. I'm going to keep this task before me, and I'm going to finish it. Winston Churchill basically fought alone during World War II until the United States entered the war. But he made this statement, and I quote, never give in, never give in, never, never, never, never, in nothing great or small, large or petty, never give in. It was that determination that kept England alive for that difficult time they faced. So now the walls of Jerusalem are completed. Despite the harassment, despite the attacks, they've completed the job. Now we sort of shift gears and we look at a spiritual awakening that happens in Israel. See, they did their part. Now God's going to do his part. There's some things only we can do, and there's some things only God can do. God says, seek first the kingdom of God and his righteousness. And then here's the promise. And all these things shall be added unto you. Your part, seek God's kingdom. God's part, he'll take care of you. Here's your part, 2 Chronicles 7:14. If my people, which are called by my name, will humble themselves and pray and seek my face and turn from their wicked ways, that's your part, my part, our part. Then God promises, then I will hear from heaven, forgive their sin, and heal their land. So we look in America today. We say we need a spiritual awakening. We need a revival. Okay, God says, all right, do your part. Humble yourself, pray, seek my face, and then I'm going to answer your prayer, and I'm going to heal your land and forgive you of your sins. So Israel has done their part. They've rebuilt the walls of Jerusalem in a record 52 days. Amazing. Now look at what happens. Go over to Nehemiah 8, verse 1. The people assembled with a unified purpose at the square inside the water gate. They asked Ezra the scribe to bring out the book of the law of Moses, which the Lord had given for Israel to obey. And on October 8th, Ezra the priest brought the book of the law before the assembly, which included the men and the women and the children old enough to understand. He faced the square inside the water gate from early morning to noon and read aloud to everyone who could understand. All the people listened closely to the book of the law. And when they saw him open the book, they rose to their feet. I love this. You know, hungry people are healthy people. When you go to see a doctor, the first thing he's going to say to you is, well, first thing is going to be, do you have your insurance card with you? But after that, he'll say, or she'll say, tell me, how's your appetite? And if you say it's not good, that's not a good sign, because if you're healthy, you're hungry. And these people are hungry for the word of God. That's how to know if you're strong spiritually. This is how to know if you're revived spiritually. You're hungry for the Bible. You look forward to Bible study. You want to hear more. When it's done, you go, ah, I want to hear some more. That's a good sign.

0: important insight today here on A New Beginning, and it's a good sign that you're listening to this study today. Pastor Greg Laurie has more to come in his message called Never Give Up. But let's take a step back and ask a basic question. It's important to have a hunger for the Word of God, but do you have a hunger for the God of the Word? Have you ever come to the Lord and begun a relationship with Him? Pastor Greg, maybe there's somebody listening who isn't sure that they are a Christian. What would you say to them?
1: I would say that God is just a prayer away. You know, it doesn't take years to become a Christian. It doesn't take months. Frankly, it doesn't even take hours. It can happen so quickly. It just starts with you saying to God, I know I'm a sinner. I know that you love me. I know that you sent Jesus to die on the cross for my sin and pay for those sins and then to rise again from the dead. And I want him to come into my life. So here's my question to you. Have you done that yet? Because Jesus, who did die on that cross and rose again from the dead 3 days later, is alive and standing at the door of your life right now. And he's knocking and he's saying, if you'll hear my voice and open the door, I will come in. Why don't you just stop whatever it is you're doing and pray this prayer with me? Say, Lord Jesus, I know that I am a sinner, but I know that you are the Savior who died on the cross for my sin and rose again from the dead. I'm sorry for my sin, and I turn from it now, and I choose to follow you from this moment forward. I ask all of this in Jesus' name. Amen. Listen. If you just prayed that prayer, the Bible promises that God has heard your prayer and has answered that prayer. The Bible says that we will confess our sin. He's faithful and just to forgive us our sin and cleanse us from all unrighteousness. So, God bless you. You've made the right decision, the decision to follow Jesus Christ.
0: Yeah, that's right. And listen, as you begin to live this new life, we want to send you something to help you get started off right. 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Well, Pastor Greg, your mom was married and divorced 7 times. Many of our listeners have heard you mention that.
1: Yes.
0: Statistically speaking, you and Kathy had a high probability of divorce yourselves, and yet you've been married over 50 years. Whatever your secret is, you ought to write a book. How's that for a setup, Pastor Greg?
1: That's a good setup. Well, as a matter of fact, Dave, I did write a book. Now, I've written a number of books on marriage over the years, but this is a brand new book, and it's not just about marriage. It's about singleness as well. And the title of the book is, Am I Doing This Right? God's Design for Relationships That Last. This book is built on tried and true biblical principles. Listen, God has given us the user's manual of life. And the Bible tells us what our roles should be as husband and wife. Let me just illustrate. The Bible says, husbands, love your wives. And it also says, wives, see that you respect your husbands. Let's just think about that for a moment. Women need love and men need respect. That's not to say that women don't need respect and men don't need love. But it is to say the Bible specifically tells us as husbands to love our wives. You need to express your love to your wife. You need to verbalize your love to your wife. Last night, we had a great meal that my wife made. It was ravioli. She hasn't made that for a long time. And I said, This is really good. Well, she didn't hear me. And at the end of the meal, she said, well, did you like it? I said, yes, I loved it. I said in the beginning, oh, I didn't hear you. You know, you got women need affirmation. They need to be told you love them. They need to be told you find them beautiful. They need that affection. Men, they need respect. Sometimes women will undermine the man, tell him all the things he's doing wrong, tell him the things he isn't getting right. You need to just stop periodically and say to your husband, I love you so much. You're such a good provider. You're such a great husband. Thank you for all that you do. These are simple principles, and there's a lot more like it in this new book, Am I Doing This Right? God's Design for Relationships That Last. 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There's no charge, but we're going to give it to you for your gift of any size. 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So if you just send a little, you'll get your copy of this book. Some can maybe send a little bit more. Whatever you send will be used to help us continue to bring this radio broadcast to you so we can strengthen your marriage and call people to Christ and teach you how you can be stronger in your faith. So order your copy of Am I Doing This Right? And we'll get it to you as quickly as possible.
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15: 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I've been in those classroom settings where they say, you know, the pastor in the churches where you grew up were poorly educated.

0: complicated and lack sophistication, and they couldn't really help you understand Scripture. We intend to tell you the real truth, not what your parents told you. May I make a suggestion? If you hear that one of your children or grandchildren was in a classroom where that was said, you give them permission to leave. And if there's any pushback, you tell them you'll take the appointment. What nonsense!
1: 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We're so glad you're here to listen. Today's program is part one of Pastor Alan's message called Lessons in Listening. 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
0: I want to begin a new topic with you. It's going to take more than one session. In fact, your outline probably is going to take more than one session, so don't panic. I'll stop. The topic is lessons in listening, but it really began with our readings. I hope you're doing the Bible readings with us. There's nothing in all the years that I have served in this congregation, there's nothing that I think has had a more consistently profound impact than our willingness to read the Bible together. I'm embarrassed that it took me as many years as it did to be awakened to that, but it has become a very significant part of who we are and what we're doing. I had the privilege of participating a couple weeks ago with America Reads the Bible in D.C., and in a week's time, about within 2 miles of the Capitol building, the scripture was read from the table of contents all the way to the maps aloud in our nation's capital. And this lesson really began from our reading portions right now. If you've been following with us, we just started in the Old Testament. We're in the book of Genesis. If you missed out on the beginning of the year, come on. It's a great point to jump in. We'll do some things. The book of Genesis and Exodus is high drama. It's not a hard read at all. That's the stuff of Hollywood. In fact, if it weren't in the Bible, you wouldn't believe it. When we get to Leviticus, I'll step back in. We'll need some help. But it is a worthwhile investment of about 10 minutes a day, 10 to 15 minutes a day. You can read through the entire Bible in a year. And it's transformational. So I would invite you to that. Now, I want to start in Genesis 26. It says, the Lord appeared to Isaac and said, so who's the key character in this little paragraph? It's not a trick question. The Lord appeared to Isaac. Remember who Isaac's dad was? Abraham, the smart group, comes to church on Saturday night. The Lord appeared to Isaac and said, do not go down to Egypt. Live in the land where I tell you to live. His dad had gone to Egypt for a while when there was a great drought. And God said to Isaac, don't you do that. Stay in this land for a while and I will be with you and I will bless you. For to you and your descendants I will give all these lands and will confirm the oath I swore to your father Abraham. I'll make your descendants as numerous as the stars in the sky, and I'll give them all these lands, and through your offspring, all nations on earth will be blessed. He's repeating to Isaac the promise he'd made to his father. That's a pretty remarkable promise. All nations on earth will be blessed through you. Imagine if an angel showed up and said that to you. I mean, most of us would be thrilled if everybody on our block was blessed through us. Most of us would probably do the happy dance if the Lord just said everybody in our household would be blessed through us. All nations on earth will be blessed through you. That's going to take God. Amen. No individual, certainly no Bedouin in the Middle East, is going to orchestrate that in antiquity without the intervention of Almighty God. But it's verse 5 that caught my attention. Because Abraham obeyed me and kept my requirements, my commands, my decrees, and my laws, so Isaac stayed where he was. Which was the instruction that began this little paragraph. Don't go to Egypt, stay where you are. And he makes this amazing promise to Isaac, but in that fifth verse, he tells Isaac why that promise is going to shape his future. It's humbling. It isn't because Isaac is righteous or holy or special. He said, because Abraham obeyed me. And then there's a series of statements that are made that seem somewhat repetitive. Hebrew is a very ancient language. You know, the most of the Old Testament Hebrew Bible was written in Hebrew. The New Testament is written in Greek. Very different languages. Greek is very specific, very nuanced, far more complex. Hebrew is an ancient language, and there's a simplicity to it. If you want to emphasize something in Hebrew, you repeat it. In some of the older translations, you'll read a phrase where God would say to someone, listen, listening. And it's just because in Hebrew, both of the verbs are, they're just abutted to one another. It means listen carefully. Well, in this case, the statement's made about Abraham. It says, Abraham obeyed me. And then there's four things listed that he did. He kept my requirements. He kept my commands. He kept my decrees. And he kept my laws. Now, I suppose I could find some difference and nuance between the four, but in general, they're very similar. He kept requirements, commands, decrees, and laws, but they're all introduced by saying that Abraham obeyed me. It's a little blind in English. Some of the translations will say he hearkened to my voice. He listened to me. In the NIV, the translators chose to give you their conclusion of the meaning, not the literal word. Abraham listened to me. And because he listened to me, he could keep my requirements, keep my commands, keep my decrees, and keep my laws. And because he listened to me, all the earth is going to be blessed through you, Isaac. I mean, I think it might be in your better interest to listen to the Lord. God said to Isaac, because Abraham listened to me, all nations on earth will be blessed. But he didn't just listen. He yielded himself in obedience. Now, to really grasp that in Genesis 26, you need the prologue. You need to know a little bit of the story before it. So I put it in your notes. It's Genesis 22. And God has said to Abraham, I want you to take your son Isaac and offer him as a sacrifice. Many of you know the story. And so he does. And he gets to the point that he's climbed Mount Moriah and built an altar and bound Isaac and put him on the altar. I mean, they're right at that point, and that's in your notes. He said, Abraham reached out his hand and took the knife to slay his son, but the angel of the Lord called out to him from heaven, Abraham, Abraham, he replied, here I am. Now, I want to ask you a question. The text doesn't tell us with clarity, but it feels like to me that it's at least a safe assumption that when it says the angel of the Lord cried out to Abraham, that anybody who was there with Abraham would have heard the angel crying out. Is that fair? The angel cries out. The language is specific. It wasn't like Abraham heard the voice of the Lord. The angel cried out to him. Let's read on. Don't lay a hand on the boy, he said. Don't do anything to him. Now I know that you fear God because you haven't withheld from me your son, your only son. And Abraham looked up, and there in the thicket he saw a ram caught by its horns, and he went over and he took the ram and sacrificed it as a burnt offering instead of his son. So Abraham called that place, the Lord will provide. And to this day, it is said, on the mountain of the Lord, it will be provided. And the angel of the Lord called to Abraham from heaven a second time. Same scenario, same location, same drama, same emotion, but the angel has something else to say. My opinion, and you can, we can disagree and both go to heaven. I think it's the Lord himself. But the angel of the Lord called to Abraham from heaven a second time, and he said, I swear by myself, because you have done this and have not withheld your son, your only son, I will surely bless you and make your descendants as numerous as the stars in the sky and as the sand on the seashore. Your descendants will take possession of the cities of their enemies. And through your offspring, all nations on earth will be blessed because you have obeyed me. Isaac was present with Abraham. He's the one on the altar. When the angel of the Lord cries out two times, he hears the promise. Now scroll forward. It's only four chapters in your Bible, but time has passed and Abraham, his father, is gone. And now Isaac is doing his best to follow the Lord. And God speaks to him. Go back to chapter 26. The Lord appeared to Isaac and said, and he recites to him this amazing promise that Isaac has heard before. I will make your descendants. He said, I swore to your father Abraham, I'll make your descendants as numerous as the stars in the sky, and I'll give them all these lands, and through your offspring, all the nations of the earth will be blessed. And because your father, oh, listen to me, because your father hearkened to my voice, and I know he listened because he kept my requirements and he kept my commands and he kept my decrees and he kept my laws. Because of what your father did, all nations on earth will be blessed through you, Isaac. And we just have this one simple sentence in verse 6 and 26. It says, so Isaac stayed where he was. Smart man. He's listening to the Lord. What I want to point out to you is the impact of generational faith. That the faith of Abraham had a profound impact upon Isaac's life. They didn't have a spiritual life, a faith life, that was only expressed in some sort of corporate worship. Abraham invited his son into his spiritual journey enough that he took him to offer him as a sacrifice. Abraham was an old man when Isaac was born. Isaac, at this point, is of age. I'm quite confident if it had been a matter of physically overpowering Abraham, he was capable. He cooperated to the point that his father bound him and laid him on the altar and drew back the knife. And Isaac hears the voice of the Lord calling out to his father, Abraham, and he hears the message. Abraham had a faith that impacted the generations who followed him. Because we find Isaac following the Lord.
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0: Lessons from Paul is a 90-day devotional. Some of my favorite verses that Paul wrote, bit of devotional time, and then some place to journal. The goal is to be changed. We want to be transformed by the Word of God and not just informed by it. Saul of Tarsus, a hero of mine, I got to know him as the Apostle Paul, an unrelenting advocate for Jesus in the face of unyielding persecution. Folks, that sounds like the world we live in. Lessons from Paul, it'll help you and I be overcomers, triumphant in this season in the earth. You'll enjoy the book.
1: 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Now, let's get back to Pastor Allen with his message called Lessons in Listening. 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
0: Can we talk for a minute about generational faith? It's a very important topic for us right now. You know, we think of it in other arenas of our life. We're pretty comfortable with the conversation. I'm sometimes just amazed. Amazed is my kind word, stupefied. Honestly, sometimes I hear Christian parents say things like, well, I don't want to influence my children. I want to let them make their own decisions. What? Do you know how many hundreds of billions of dollars are being spent to try to influence your children? Do you know what you send them off to school, and particularly when you send them off to university? And if you send them off to, God forbid, the formerly elite universities, they very much intend to influence how your children think. If you're not purposefully, intentionally, systematically trying to help your children learn to trust the Lord, you are missing a primary assignment of parenting. I mean, I'm all for academics and social activities and athletics. I think they all have a place to play, but they are very much secondary to helping your children learn to know and cooperate with the Lord. But, you know, in almost any arena, we can talk about these generational impacts. I mean, you do any financial planning at all, somebody's going to talk to you about generational wealth. That doesn't mean you're fabulously wealthy. It just means you have some intention of leaving some resources to the generations who follow you. Well, I want to talk to you for just a minute about generational faith. Do you intend to lead a life of faith so that it brings the blessings of God to the generation or the generations who follow you? And if your answer is no, or I don't know, or I've never thought about it, it's time for a change. Every generation has to choose for themselves. Isaac could have rejected God's invitation. Lord knows there's enough generations in Scripture who do that. How many times, we're not reading the historical books, but we will in a few weeks, how many times is there a godly king followed by a wicked king who came from that family? Generational faith. See, what you do and who you are is far more impactful than what you say. Kids learn far more by watching you than by what you say to them. Grandparents, your assignment is not to be the spoiler in chief. I want to be sure I annoy everybody. And you say, well, you know, and if you don't have children, or you don't have children at home, or you don't need to live near your grandchildren, you live near children. Put them on your prayer list. Let your interactions with those families and those young families be such that you're planting seeds for generational faith. We have got to break out of the gravitational pull of self-absorbed carnality that's about me and my own. We have different gifts and abilities, but we have a responsibility to the generations who follow us. The transformational faith which impacts generations is generational faith. And here's the awkward reality. If we're going to get into the diagnostics, for decades, there's been a consistent falling away. And we like to point accusing fingers, and there's many things we can say, but we've been co-opted by comfort and convenience and entertainment. It's far more important to us that our children have life experiences. And that's not recent news, folks. We've been shaped by this for several decades now. And then we see failures in academia where they're intentionally trying to disrupt biblical worldviews and godly values without apology. I've been in those classroom settings where they say, you know, the pastor in the churches where you grew up were poorly educated and lack sophistication, and they couldn't really help you understand Scripture. We intend to tell you the real truth, not what your parents told you. May I make a suggestion? If you hear that one of your children or grandchildren was in a classroom where that was said, I don't care if it's a Christian school, you give them permission to leave. And if there's any pushback, you tell them you'll take the appointment. What nonsense. What nonsense. Do you know how much dishonesty lurks in academia? I had to get to the postgraduate level before it really broke through on my consciousness how much deception was taking place in the guise of elite education. How they manipulate the facts in order to fill students with propaganda. Teach your children to listen to the Lord, and your grandchildren and your neighborhood children and the children who worship with you and the children who live on your block and the adults who live on your block and the people you work with. Generational faith. There's seldom a week that goes by in this season where I don't interact with a family whose children have left home for education or work or something at an appropriate time, only to return in short order, having rejected the faith and worldview and beliefs of their parents. It happens with an alarming frequency. And as if that weren't tragic enough, I meet with families on a regular basis where parents have been banished by their children. Their children have cut ties. They're estranged from their family, not because of some gross abuse. I'm not talking about that. I'm talking about a clash of worldviews and a faith that's been so fragile, so underdeveloped, so unformed that when it's assaulted by other ideas, we're not capable of articulating it.

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3: You don't need to do that any more frequently than your kids participate in practices for their sport of choice in this season. Now I'm meddling. So I want to take the balance of our time and see if we can put together a little bit of a how-to guide to instill this kind of generational faith. It isn't accidental. It is not any more accidental than learning to speak English well or to write English well. It is very intentional and it's purposeful. How do we do that? Now, I'm not suggesting that what I'm going to share with you is the only way. I'm not even prepared to suggest for you it's the best way. It's the part that God has made real to me. And it was prompted by a verse of scripture that was just, you know, occasionally when we're doing the Bible reading, it's like a verse is illuminated. And a few weeks ago, I read Psalm 138, verse 2. You have it in your notes. It says, "You have exalted above all things your name and your word." When this age comes to a conclusion, there are two things that will be lifted up above everything else: the name of Jesus and the word of God. Now, I grew up in a barn in Middle Tennessee. I'm not always the most clever, not always the sharpest knife in the drawer, all those things. But I can take that verse and I can tell you I'm committed, body, soul, and spirit, to the extent that God gives me strength and an opportunity to be an advocate for the person of Jesus of Nazareth and for the Word of God. And I would invite you to that. So if you ask me, how do we cultivate generational faith? And it doesn't have to start when you're little. You may not have bumped into faith. You may not have had a revelation of Jesus until you were far more mature. It's not too late to start building that generational faith. Say, "Well, I didn't do it when my kids were little." Okay, a day with the Lord is like 1,000 years and 1,000 years like a day. God can do in a day what you and I failed to do in 2 decades. Don't let the devil convince you that you're a victim. Don't accept that. The blood of Jesus is sufficient to deliver you from your sin and your failures. Our God is a redeemer and a restorer. Now, that's not an excuse to be sloppy, but once you recognize that you've stepped out of the darkness into the kingdom of the Son of God, then we get busy with a generational faith. And I'm going to submit to you that it's centered in these two things. It's how we honor the Word of God and how we acknowledge and honor the name of Jesus. So let's start with the Word of God. Most of us begin to interface with the Bible, whether we do it when we're young or we do it when we're older, by learning the stories and the characters of the Bible. Most of us don't dive right into, you know, word studies on Greek verbs. Thank God. You know, we really don't care. We start to learn the characters in our Bible and the stories that go with them. Does that sound right? I mean, you learned about Noah. Dude built a boat. And when you learn about Noah, you're introduced to some characteristics of God, the sovereignty of God, the power of God over all creation, that God's engaged with humanity, that he didn't just create the earth and everything that's in it and step away, that he cared about the behavior and the activity of Noah's generation. In fact, they'd become so wicked, so dark, so perverse, so ungodly that God said, "I can't tolerate it anymore. I'm going to start again. Noah, I need your help. Build the boat in a field. Here's a plan." Tough assignment. See, you learn something about God. You learn these stories when you're kids, but if you'll think about them a little, you learned a lot. You know, God said, "Noah, have you got a life plan?" Noah said, "Yes, I do, Lord. Here it is." God said, "I don't care. Here's mine. Build the boat."
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11: The following program, Put God First, is the ministry of chaplain and Bible teacher Celeste Casey.
12: I'm Chaplain Celeste Casey, reminding you in everything you do, put God first, and He will direct you and crown your efforts with success.
13: I'm going to put God first. God first. I put nothing else in the way.
14: Well, brothers and sisters, I praise God for each and every one of you. Oh, I absolutely do. Our God is so faithful. And you know what? I really want to talk about something today that, you know what, we don't think about this as often as we should. And the reason I say that is even if we try, we can't possibly keep up with all these amazing things God does for us. See, sometimes when we think about being thankful, well, yeah, when God does something big, we were waiting on this big breakthrough, or, you know, here's, it's kind of like, you know, hey, he brings us this really big present and it's bigger than we thought and it's really awesome and we liked it. And, you know, it just, oh my goodness, I knew you were going to hook me up, Lord. All of that's awesome. But I want to talk today about being thankful, but in a different way for a different reason. See, I was thinking about this a lot lately because I don't know about you, but I have heard just even in the last few days, and I seem to hear it almost daily, and sometimes there are people I personally know, and sometimes there are things that I hear, you know, through other people or in the news or whatever. Think about how many horrific, tragic, just chaotic situations that we hear about or even may find ourselves in. And when in everything that makes sense in the human world, people would not survive some of these situations. And yet, God, see, God is always with us, no matter what. Remember, God was in the fiery furnace. God was in the lion's den. God is always right beside us every step of the way, no matter what we're going through. And yes, yeah, sometimes in the midst of a crisis, you know, we can hear and we can think of all kinds of crises. Look at all the crises in the Bible. I mean, there was something going on all the time. But you know what? What I love that the word reminds us in 1 Thessalonians 5:18, give thanks in all circumstances, for this is the will of God in Christ Jesus for you. See, we're always like, well, God, what do you want me to do? God, what? Well, he's telling us right there, give thanks in all circumstances, no matter what's going on. And, you know, let's be honest. Sometimes when you hear about something and you're like, oh, my goodness. Literally, I had a couple that I know very well, and someone shared with me just a couple days ago that there had been this very catastrophic accident. Many vehicles were involved. Every single vehicle was completely demolished. But here's the thing. Before that person finished telling me the horrificness of how this transpired, and I even saw it later on the news to see, wow, how bad it looked. But here was the thing. I immediately, obviously, would inquire about the people I knew when they were telling me about people that I knew. And I was like, and I said, well, how are they? And this person really that was telling it to me kind of just, they had this just kind of shocked look on their face, and they go, I don't even know how, but you know what? They walked away. All the people involved in this horrible situation, they all literally were able to, after the, you know, paramedics and everybody checked them out, they were able to just walk away. I mean, the vehicles couldn't. I looked at the picture, demolished. Like, you can't in your mind imagine how could you walk away. See, but God. Like, again, how many times do we hear, and people that we know and we love sometimes are in medical emergencies, and even the medical people will say, there's no hope. I'm sorry. Sometimes, and I have known people that this too, sometimes the medical people, the doctor looks and goes and tells the family, they're gone. It's over. I'm sorry. And wait, they walk back to the room all crying, and here's a Lazarus moment. All of a sudden, in God's miraculous way to do what only God can do, this person is sitting up in the bed and saying, what's going on? Where am I? The doctor just said they were dead, but they're not. And how many times have we seen, or some even have experienced, all of a sudden getting a call, the house is on fire. And and they're not close. So as soon as they finally get over there to the house, and they're hoping and praying every step of the way. Oh no. And they're not, the whole family's not together. So they're not sure if some of the family's in the house. They don't know. They got animals and pets, and then they're like, oh no, is it a bad fire? Is it all going to be gone? And they, when they arrive, I have known people that it was just ashes on the ground. That used to be their house with just, you know, some belongings strewed around the way. And yet, every family member was safe. Even the pets, the animals, they weren't missing. They were just ran right over to their loved ones. They were safe. And the neighbors' homes that, you know, the houses are built real close together sometimes, and yet they were safe. And in this one case, what I know is less than a year later, God had blessed that family with a new home that was nicer than the one they had before, in a nicer area, like it was better than they had ever even hoped they could ever afford. But God had given them keys to a new home. See, what we're talking about today is being thankful for the miraculous God that we have. Remember, God is always with us. God knows. Remember Jeremiah 29:11? I probably say this to people now, like daily with what everybody's going through. God himself says, I know the plans I have for you. That's what God declares over us. I know the plan I have. And he says his plan is good. His plan is not evil. His plan is not about disaster and destroying you. We're his kids. He said, I know the plan I have for you. It's for good, not for evil. And this plan, this plan will prosper you. And it'll give you hope and a future. See, God has great plans for us. And sometimes in the most catastrophic moments, we can't even imagine. We're in the midst of a mess. Sometimes all we can do, remember, God, our God is the one who said, that when you cry out to me, I hear you. God said, you cry out to me. God encourages us. Look, when you don't know what to do, when you get the call, when you're like scared, when you're freaking out, stop. Do what Jesus says. Be anxious for nothing, but pray about everything. See, in those moments, that's when all of a sudden I looked and I saw recently a situation on the news. Two military aircraft. Now they were in an air show, and so they were doing little extra things. So, you know, these are incredibly well-trained people that are piloting, but all of a sudden, mid-air, the planes hit each other, and that wasn't part of the plan. And then, but look at God. God had immediately deployed and made sure that all four of the pilots and co-pilots, they all were already in the air. As soon as that happened, it was like almost instant when you looked at the picture that all of a sudden they were in parachutes in the air, and they parachuted to the ground safely. And guess what? But before they hit the ground, those planes had exploded completely. And by the time they hit the ground, those planes were just rubble. But look at God. See, God says, I know the plan I have for you. I know the plan. See, we don't always know the plan. Sometimes we like to think we know the plan. Oh, we got a plan. But sometimes our plan isn't God's plan. I'm quite sure that those pilots, that was not the plan. The plan was to, you know, showcase some awesome things they knew how to do in an airplane. And they were military guys, so they knew how to do it and do little circles and things with both planes and, you know, kind of almost like a dance in the sky. But see, God, who's always on the scene with us, see, God saw the enemy had a move that he was getting ready to do. And And God had those four, the pilots and co-pilots, God had those four right there. His kids? Let me tell you something. The enemy thought he had it. The enemy thought he had an amazing thing he was about to do. He thought, oh yeah, this is going to be fun. And guess what? Not on God's watch. Oh no. Mm-mm. No. They all were completely safe. Not a scratch. And how many times in our lives do we go through situations? And let's be honest, right now, so many people are losing jobs, companies are closing, companies are making all kinds of changes, and so many people are all of a sudden, their whole department's wiped out because now they're going to do it electronically and with computers and robots and they don't need you. And people are like, wait a minute, I got these bills, what's going to happen? Wait. And people are panicking. And people, they think, they go to the store and the money they had left that they were going to go and buy X amount of groceries. Okay, well, they can't even afford half of that. What are we going to do? But how many times do you look and all of a sudden, see, God has a plan. So maybe the one that you were thinking, oh, now what? I can't, they closed the door, so I can't go in there. But God has a different door with your name on it. Yeah. So how many times, remember, he said, cry out. God is listening. Lord, where am I supposed to be? Where am I going to fit? What am I going to do? God's got a plan. God, what's the plan? Holy Spirit, show me step-by-step instructions so I don't miss it. Help me, walk me through the plan, my part of the plan. And I constantly am seeing people that, oh, well, one minute that closed down, but all of a sudden I see them a few weeks later, sometimes months, a little while later, and, well, wait a minute, God gave them all of a sudden this idea, and now they started a business, and now the business is flourishing, and it's still new. Or they were already doing a business, and all of a sudden, all this other stuff happened, and so now they were about to close down that business, and they were like, I don't even know what to do. But God gave them a different idea. See, sometimes we start a plan, we start something, we're like, oh, this must be God. This is how we're going to go down with it. Oh, this is going to be awesome. But what if it wasn't God? Oh, he loves us. We're his kids. And remember, we're made in his image, and he gives us free will and choice. Yeah, think about that. And he literally, when you go to the word, he reminds us, ask God for wisdom. He said, if you ask him for wisdom, he's going to give it to you. He's going to give you all the wisdom you need about whatever it is. Ask God. Lord, this sounds like a kind of a cool idea. I'm not sure how I can make this work, but if this is you, Lord, I need the wisdom how to do it. And then you look around. You know what I've been telling a lot of people, that currently I will just personally go out there and say corporations in many cases are not getting it right. And let me tell you the main place they're not getting it right. See, a lot of corporate people in today's generation are coming off with the mindset of do it like the team effort, take it for the team. But you see, God designed families. God created the heavens and the earth and everything he created. And then he created a family. He created Adam and Eve, and he gave them the, okay, now you all go. I've given you all kinds of attributes and things that, so you're capable of to steward this, to manage it, to build it up. He said, you know, be fruitful, multiply. And God puts his extra super to our natural and will make it bigger and better. But see, we have become this society that we think, yeah. So you got to do it like be a part of the team. Well, I'm just going to go there and say something you didn't see coming in. You know, this is just me kind of clarifying what I'm saying here. But you know what? When you think of a team, you think of, on professional teams, you may have a few of the people, or maybe many of the people nowadays making multi-millions, even now billions of dollars as one individual player on the team. because the team ownership and leadership feels that one individual is so much above and beyond everybody else, they're going to have to pay this just so that they can, you know, do it. But here's what God allows people to see when they're not paying attention. Okay, and how many times do you see, yeah, the big money one? Yeah, okay, so they get hurt. And that team can go season after season, and they're not really number one every time. And then there's other guys and girls on these teams that, you know, they're trying really super hard, but they're not getting that kind of money. And, you know, yet they're getting like almost harassed into like, yeah, well, so-and-so's out there now. You got to make them look good. Come on. Be on the team. But let me show you the difference. God designed family. And when God designed family, you know why? God's our Father. And He tells us, you know, Jesus is His Son. And every one of us that when Jesus went to that cross and when we believe and Jesus already covered us, He already died for our sins. And guess what? We are the family of God. So when we approach our situations, build our businesses and our families on family values, on being family, then you know what? I mean, I have told bosses, my own bosses at times, you know what? I don't necessarily think like everybody thinks, hey, just take it for the team. Come on. No, you know what? I think family, part of God's family. All of us are part of God's family. So you know what? If there's a need, if I see an opportunity to lighten the load, then I'm jumping in. Not because somebody said I had to, not because it's my turn to, not because I better make them look good or else I might get fired. No, because it's family and family looks out for each other. Remember, even in the Word, it said it's better if there's at least two. If one falls, the other one can help pick them up. Come on now. So you see, God does things differently. We can't be thinking like the world thinks. See, that's why He reminds us. Come on. We have the mind of Christ, thoughts and purposes of His heart. We're not supposed to just act like, just do like the rest of them do. Because then you're going to get some results. And then you're going to sit and whine and wonder why. Well, I don't know why God didn't help me here. Because you're not trying to do it God's way. God's will, God's way. So what we want to focus in on, look, here's the thing. Come on. We got to thank God. Like when you pray, think about this for a minute. Remember that Jesus taught us the Lord's Prayer as a model of how to pray because the disciples said, okay, so Jesus, teach us, like, how should we do this? How does this look? We need to know, you know, how to do it. Now, you know, in some Christian groups and denominations, they feel as though just repeating that verbatim is all they need to do. And that's okay because God made sure that, you know, Jesus made a point of saying this is, but He didn't say, now you only can say it this way every time. No, He created a model, a role model of how this works. See, and we need to read about the different miracles in the Bible. Read about how many times, you know, how many times you see in the New Testament and Jesus healed them all. Wow. Can you imagine all? There was like a huge group of people. They didn't all have the same situation. They weren't all in the same crisis. They had a lot of things going on, but God handles it. And so you see, that's the thing is, look, give thanks always for everything to God the Father in the name of our Lord Jesus Christ. Remember, our Father who art in heaven, hallowed be your name. Thy kingdom come, thy will be done on earth as it is in heaven. See, we first honor God before we go into, give me this day my daily bread because I'm going to need some provision, Lord. And yeah, Jesus covered it because first we go in and we give glory and honor to God for who He is, knowing that there's nothing too hard for God. Nothing will He withhold from those who love Him. Come on. And then Jesus makes sure we understand. And then, okay, now go ahead and ask Him. Now go ahead because God's going to do it anyway. Absolutely. Look, Psalm 106, praise the Lord. Oh, give thanks to the Lord, for He is good. His love endures forever. And look, what I like it said in verse 2 on that is, Who can utter and tell people the mighty deeds of the Lord or declare his praise? I mean, God does so much all the time. We can't even keep up with all the miracles God's doing. Look, Ecclesiastes 11:5 tells us you do not know the work of God who makes everything. You just don't know. I mean, God's doing something all the time. You can't even see it. In Job 5:9, and look, this is one of his buddies that was, you know, in the process of getting ready to try to give him some advice on his situation. Now, here's the thing we also got to realize. Yeah, sometimes people will give us some not great advice, but God will pick out the sometimes he will give them a few little nuggets to give us, and he will make sure we keep those. And this is one of those nuggets. This is a nugget that said, and I'm reading this out of the children's version so we really get this. God does wonderful things that cannot be understood. He does so many miracles, they cannot even be counted. Now, you know that's true. Like I said, sometimes, how many times, I want each and every one of us, take a moment today, take a moment, get with God and think about the times God did something you didn't even know. That there you were in harm's way. You didn't even know what was getting ready to go on. You didn't even know, but God already had it taken care of. You didn't even know. How many times did you see it coming straight at you? I've lived this personally, that I saw it coming straight at me. And I watched as literally metal was bending into my body. And I just was saying, God, I know you have me. And in that same moment, I was looking in my window and I said, this looks like some feather, an angel wing. The next thing I knew, oh, they had to pull out with the jaws of life. And yes, I walked out of that. Oh yes, it was totaled, but I walked away, and so did those that hit me. We all walked away because God is faithful. See, he knows the plan he has for us. He knows how long he's going to need us to be around to complete the plan. And look, if it's not time to go and you didn't finish your assignment, he's still got work for you to do. Because remember in Isaiah 55:8-9, for my thoughts are not your thoughts, neither are my ways your ways, declares the Lord. For as the heavens are higher than the earth, so are my ways higher than your ways, and my thoughts higher than your thoughts. 1 Corinthians 2:9 reminds us what no eye has seen, nor ear heard, nor heart of man imagined, what God has prepared for those who love him. So yes, we're about to pray, but here's the thing. We need to remind ourselves, look, every single day, right now, you are inhaling and exhaling. Remember, when you breathe in, Holy Spirit breathes in the breath of life, and you exhale what's unnecessary, okay? So every day, every moment you're taking a breath in, God is doing something in you you can't see and probably didn't stop and think about. So let's pray. Heavenly Father, we come before you. We just thank you for all those unknown miracles that you do that we can't even comprehend. You have spared our lives and the lives of those we love. You have saved us. You have spared nations. You have spared communities and all kinds of situations. You have, when it looked like we had no money, you have all of a sudden brought us abundance. When there was a time of famine, Isaac was flourishing in a famine. Even the leaders of the nations were trying to figure out, how come he can eat? We don't have anything. But Lord, we thank you for always looking out for us, for always your presence is always with us. You are our provider and our provision. You are our protector. You are the one that keeps our minds and our lives in perfect peace. So we thank you more than anything else. Yeah, we always seem to show up and have a little bag on and say, Lord, we're going to need this. And Lord, we're crying out. Thank you that you listen to us. Thank you that you're already on it before we even speak it out, before we even think about it. So we just want to say we love you so much, Lord. Thank you, thank you, thank you. In Jesus' name, amen, amen, and amen. Because brothers and sisters, come on, let's commit right now at this very moment, wherever you are, wherever you're listening, whatever it is, that starting now, every day, take a moment and say, thank you, my God, for what you do and are doing for me and mine that I cannot see. I thank you. And see, when we do that, that is how we put our God first.
15: I'm going to put God first. God first. I put nothing else in the way.
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5: The Bible warns the cowardly will not get to heaven. In fact, on a very short list in Revelation 21:8, it heads the list. The cowardly will be consigned to the fiery lake of burning sulfur, and this is the second death. So we might be wise to ask ourselves, how brave am I when I'm facing fear and challenges and danger? Do I stand firm in my Christian convictions? Brave Christ followers stand up for their beliefs and take risks that demonstrate their trust in God. They're resilient, confident, committed to doing what's right, especially when it's the hardest to do what's right. They inspire others to follow their example. Less than 2 months before Charlie Kirk was murdered because he was a Christian, he was interviewed, and watch this.
6: How do you want to be remembered?
7: If I die?
6: Everything just goes away. How would you, if you could be associated with one thing, how would you want to be remembered?
7: I want to be remembered for courage for my faith. That would be the most important thing. Most important thing is my faith in my life.
5: And he is remembered for courage, for his faith. God didn't give us a cowardly spirit, but a spirit of love, power, and good judgment. You might remember a demon-possessed man named Legion. He's introduced in Mark chapter 1. He lived with spirits of fear and torment until he met Jesus and was transformed by him. We need courage to conquer fear. For a Christian to survive what might be coming, we need to grow in courage, and children need to be taught courage from a young age. During a thunderstorm, a little boy asked his mother, "Mommy, will you sleep with me tonight?" She said, I have to sleep with your daddy. He said, "The big sissy." One dark night, a man cut through a cemetery. He fell into a freshly dug grave. He tried to get out. It was impossible, so he sat down in the corner to wait till daylight. A little later, a young man decided to take a shortcut through the same cemetery, fell into the same open hole. He was scared to death and desperately tried to climb out, but when he couldn't do it, he prayed, "Dear God, please get me out of the hole I've gotten myself into. I can't do it." The man in the dark corner said, "You can do it." And guess what? He did it. God can give us the courage to do the impossible. Several old men were talking about courage, and one said, "I'll never forget the time I killed a bear." Another said, "Did you shoot him?" The first said, "Nope, I ran him to death. I was running in front of him." Another story of courage. On a cruise ship, a woman leaned too far over the rail and fell into the ocean. A crowd gathered to watch hopelessly. There was a splash, and an elderly man swam to the woman and saved her. Back on board, people clapped and asked that hero to speak. He says, "I have only one thing to say. Who pushed me?" Different polls list different common fears. Psychology Today listed these common fears: fear of failure, of success, of public speaking, fear of rejection, fear of making the wrong decision, or fear of other people's opinions of them, fear of responsibility, or saying the wrong thing, or making a commitment, or fear of change, or fear of missing out. Maybe that's teenage fear. Popular Science listed other fears. They took a poll and found that almost 70% fear corrupt government officials. 60% fear people we love becoming ill. Economic or financial collapse, 60% fear that. Cyber terrorism, that's 56%. People we love dying or the U.S. becoming involved in another world war, tied at 55.3%. That's a fear. Russia using nuclear weapons, 54%. Government tracking our personal data, 53%. And we can accomplish much if we would just trust in God. Napoleon Bonaparte says, courage isn't having the strength to go on. It's going on when you don't have the strength. Mark Twain wrote, courage is not the absence of fear, but the mastery of it. Dale Carnegie advised, develop success from your failures. And Henry Ford warned, if you always do what you've always done, you'll always get what you've always got. Yes. True story about courage. A woman's scream startled surveyors in a forest in Northern Virginia on a sunny day in 1750. The first on the scene was an 18-year-old young man. The lady's little boy had fallen into the rapids and was about to drown, and the courageous 14 or 18-year-old jumped in. He fought rocks and whirlpools, disappeared twice, and he came up. Finally, he grabbed that boy and lifted him above the water with a strong arm, but both the teen and child shot over a waterfall and vanished. A minute passed, and both reappeared. The teen helped the boy reach the shore, and the woman told the teenager this, God will give you a reward. He'll do great things for you in return for this day's work. The blessings of thousands, besides mine, shall be yours. And her prediction proved right. 39 years later, he became the first president of the United States, George Washington. He was courageous, and courage opens the door for greater and greater responsibilities and opportunities. David was courageous, and you remember his courage against Goliath. At that time, Saul was king of Israel, and the nation was at war against the Philistines. The Philistines put Goliath as their champion against any Israelite soldier, but there were no volunteers in Israel, not even Saul the king, because Goliath stood almost 10 feet tall. David's father had sent for David, who was tending the sheep. He wanted David to bring provisions to David's brothers because they were serving in King Saul's army. David volunteered to fight Goliath. See, he wanted to get ahead in life, and he wanted to start with Goliath's. David was likely somewhere between 13 and 16 years old because he wasn't old enough to join the Israelite army. A man had to be at least 20 to get into the army. Both sides agreed that winner would take all. The Bible says that David tried on Saul's armor, which weighed 125 pounds. He was too small to wear that. So he took on the giant with only a slingshot and faith in God. And the outcome? Goliath got stoned, David rocked. David had already been anointed the future king of Israel, but while he was waiting for his crown, he trusted God had a plan for his life. And that's a good thing to do while we're waiting. God gave David protection and strength. God has said, I'll never fail you. I'll never abandon you. That's why we can say with confidence, the Lord is my helper, so I'll have no fear. What can mere people do to me? Israel gave God the title Jehovah Mephalte, the Lord is my deliverer. And David wrote in another psalm, the Lord is my rock, my fortress, my deliverer, my God, my stronghold, in whom I take refuge, my shield, the glory of my salvation, and my high tower. And he knew nothing can happen to us unless they go through God first. He's able to deliver thee. Though by sin oppressed, go to him for rest. Our God is able to deliver thee. Or Stephen, in Acts the seventh chapter, had a different outcome than David, but the same courage. Back in Acts 6, the previous chapter, Stephen is described as a man full of faith and the Holy Spirit. So by Acts 7, that trust and Holy Spirit made him an overcomer of fear. Stephen, full of the Holy Spirit, looked up to heaven, saw the glory of God, and Jesus standing at the right hand of God. He wasn't sitting. Jesus was engaged. He was standing and watching. Look, he said, I see heaven open and the Son of Man standing at the right hand of God. At this, they covered their ears and yelling at the top of their voices, all rushed at him, dragged him out of the city, and began to stone him. While they were stoning him, Stephen prayed, Lord Jesus, receive my spirit. And then he fell on his knees and cried out, Lord, do not hold this sin against them. And when he said this, he fell asleep. And while there are different outcomes for everybody, God provides courage to David, to Stephen, and to us. 1 Corinthians 10:13, Paul told Christians, no temptation has overtaken you except what's common to mankind. God is faithful. He will not let you be tempted beyond what you can bear. When you're tempted, he'll also provide a way out so you can endure it. In Psalm 34, David had been anointed king but hadn't received what God promised him yet. And we have received God's promises, but we're still living in the valley of the shadow of death. Yea, though I walk through the valley of the shadow of death, I will fear no evil. Why? God is with me. Thy rod and thy staff, they comfort me.
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5: When we go through tough times, we should maybe read the praises of David in Psalm 34 out loud every day. In Psalm 34, David mentions fear five times and what he did with that fear. He gave four principles about dealing with it. He said you need courage to praise instead of panic. Psalm 34, verse 1, I will praise the Lord at all times. I will constantly speak his praises. I'll boast only in the Lord. Let all who are helpless take heart. Come, let us tell of the Lord's greatness. Let us exalt his name together. When should we praise the Lord, according to David? All times, constantly, in six sentences. David focuses on God and not himself. He said, I'll thank the Lord at all times. My mouth will always praise him. My soul will boast about the Lord. Those who are oppressed will hear it and rejoice. Praise the Lord's greatness with me. Let us honor his name together. So it's thank God, praise God, boast about God, rejoice in God, praise his greatness, and honor his name together, which is what we're doing right now. And do these things at all times, constantly, he says. There's an Old Testament prophet named Habakkuk. You don't want to name a child that. But the prophet says, even though the fig trees have no blossoms, there's no grapes on the vines, even though the olive crop fails, the fields lie empty and barren, even though the flocks die in the fields and the cattle barns are empty, yet I will rejoice in the Lord. I'll be joyful in the God of my salvation. Find reason to praise the Lord. Regardless of circumstances, praise the Lord. With my mouth, I will make known thy faithfulness. And panic should break out in praise. Worry should break out in worship. And especially when we don't feel like it, that's when we need to praise the most. Is God big enough to take care of your problems and mine? Yeah. Of course. Oh, Lord God, you've made the heavens and the earth by your great power and outstretched arm. Nothing is too difficult for you. And Jesus said our prayers need to start with God first. This is then how you should pray. Our Father in heaven, hallowed be your name. And you might remember in Acts 16, Paul and Silas were beaten and thrown into prison. And around midnight, Paul and Silas were praying and singing hymns to God. The other prisoners were listening. Suddenly, there was a massive earthquake. The prison was shaken to its foundations. All the doors immediately flew open, and the chains of every prisoner fell off. Who or what opened those doors? Prayer and praise can break our chains and open prison doors that Satan has firmly locked around us. David says we need to have courage to admit our problems to God. We call it repent. Psalm 34:4, David prayed to the Lord. He answered me. He freed me from all my fears. Those who look to him for help will be radiant with joy. No shadow of shame will darken their faces. And God freed David from fear. He said, I sought the Lord. He heard me and delivered me from all my fears. God tells us throughout the Bible, said it through the prophet Isaiah, don't be afraid, I'm with you. Don't tremble with fear, I'm your God. I'll make you strong as I protect you with my arm and give you victories. And in a later psalm, David wrote, God doesn't punish us for all our sins. He doesn't deal harshly with us as we deserve. His unfailing love toward those who fear him is as great as the height of the heavens above, as the heavens are above the earth. He's removed our sins as far as east is from west. How far is that? The Lord is like a father to his children, tender, compassionate to those who fear him. He knows how weak we are and remembers we're only dust. Paul wrote, because he was dealing with personal fears in 2 Corinthians 12, I'm preaching on that in 2 weeks. My gift of undeserved grace is all you need. My power is strongest when you're weak. If Christ keeps giving me his power, I'll gladly brag about how weak I am. Yes, I'm glad to be weak or insulted, mistreated, or have troubles and sufferings, because when I'm weak, I'm strong. When you're feeling down, praise the Lord. He hears and he'll answer. And we need to courageously admit, it's not my brother, not my sister, not the preacher, not the deacon, not my father or my mother, not the stranger nor my neighbor, but it's me, O Lord, standing in the need of prayer. And David says we need the courage that comes from God to overcome through our prayers. David said in verse 6, this poor man called. The Lord heard him and saved him out of all his troubles. Another translation said, I was a nobody, but I prayed, and the Lord saved me from all my troubles. And this word troubles in the Hebrew literally means he saved me from my tightness or feeling squeezed or hemmed in physically or emotionally under a lot of pressure. Can you relate? David prayed. God delivered him from all the pressures he was under. And you look at the actions that David took in Psalm 34. I sought the Lord, verse 4. I prayed, verse 6. I feared the Lord, verses 9 and 11. I sought the Lord, verse 10. I honor and trust the Lord, verse 11. And I cried out, verse 17. And the more afraid he was, the more intensely he prayed. And God delivered him. The Bible teaches that we should fear God, not fear people. Proverbs 29:25 is cute. Fearing people is a dangerous trap. Trusting the Lord means safety. Because what we fear controls our life. So fear God. In fact, the Bible refers to fear many times as a spirit, the spirit of fear. But God's Holy Spirit gives us power to overcome fear. Paul told young Timothy, God did not give us a spirit of timidity or cowardice or fear. He's given us a spirit of power, of love and of sound judgment and personal discipline, abilities that result in a calm, well-balanced mind and self-control. And throughout the Bible, we read that two-word repetition, fear not. John says there's no fear in love. Perfect love drives out fear because fear has to do with punishment. The one who fears is not made perfect in love. And I remembered a sign I saw years ago that says, know God, as in N-O, God, you'll know fear. But if you know God, you'll have no fear. Isaiah 41, do not fear, I'm with you. Do not anxiously look about you. I'm your God. I'll strengthen you. Surely I'll help you. And David wrote after Psalm 34, Psalm 56, in God I trust. I'm not afraid. What can man do to me? In God we trust. That was a motto used by Benjamin Franklin in 1748. In 1814, Francis Scott Key used it in the original Star Spangled Banner's closing chorus. Of course, that has been taken away, but this is what Francis Scott Key wrote. And this be our motto, in God is our trust, and the Star Spangled Banner in triumph shall wave o'er the land of the free and the home of the brave. In God we trust. That was the motto used by both sides in the Civil War. In 1956, Congress adopted it as America's motto, "In God we trust." David says, "The Lord is my light and salvation. Whom shall I fear? The Lord is the stronghold of my life. Of whom shall I be afraid?" And again in Hebrews 13, we can confidently say, "The Lord's my helper. I will not fear. What can man do to me?" Well, David's fear drove him to God in prayer. And God gave David the courage to stand up to every challenge that otherwise would have completely conquered him. David says we need courage to receive God's provision. Psalm 34 states David's problems and God's solutions all in the same psalm. In fact, most of the psalms, if you read, states the problem at the beginning of a psalm. And before the psalm is completely done, it is praising the Lord and giving him credit. We go to God when we have problems, but do we always remember to say thank you when he answers? Or do we just move on to the next prayer request and forget? We need to remember and thank and praise the Lord. In this Psalm 34, how many times did David mention being saved or delivered? Verse 4, "I sought the Lord, he answered me and delivered me from all my fears." Verse 6, "I prayed, the Lord listened and he saved me from my troubles." Verse 17, "The righteous cry out, the Lord hears and delivers them from all their troubles. The Lord is close to the brokenhearted and saves those who are crushed in spirit." Verse 19, "The righteous person may have many troubles, but the Lord delivers them from them all." Verse 22, "The Lord will save his people, those who go to him for protection. Though by sin oppressed, go to him for rest. Our God is able to deliver thee." And God responds when his people turn to him in prayer and obedience. And David had trouble with the obedience part, got back on track. So don't pray for God's intercessory work in your life if you're doing exactly what you know God forbids. Stop doing that. Get right with God and turn to him. And David talks about the angel of the Lord, his deliverer. Verse 7, "The angel of the Lord encamps around those who fear him

0: 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And what if your faith could help you hit the high notes? 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
0: 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With honesty, insight, and encouragement, Torrin tackles the issues you're facing every day and helps you rise above the noise. 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
3: Word that's used to explain God appearing to man, but Christophany is the appearance of Christ in human form. And you might remember when Jacob wrestled a heavenly being in Genesis 32, he described the being as a man, as an angel or messenger, and he also called him God. And God renamed Jacob Israel, which means he struggles with God. The messenger of the Lord may have been Jesus, because he's described as a man. The term appears only in the Psalms three times, once in chapter 34 and twice in the next chapter. Well, God came to earth in the form of a man. The first chapter of the New Testament says, "Look, the virgin will conceive a child, she'll give birth to a son. They'll call him Emmanuel," which means God is with us. Of course, that wasn't the beginning of Christ. He lived longer for that appearance. In fact, he appeared in human form many times in the Old Testament and is identified as God. He appeared to Abraham, Hagar, Isaac, Job, Elisha, Rebekah, Jacob, Moses, Joshua. And when he appeared that way, he accepted worship. And an angel would never do that. Or the story of Shadrach, Meshach, and Abednego in Daniel chapter 3. They were in a fiery furnace, and King Nebuchadnezzar was astonished. He rose in haste and spoke, saying to his counselors, "Did we not cast three men bound into the midst of the fire? Look, I see four men loose walking in the midst of the fire. They're not hurt. And the form of the fourth is like the Son of God." You know, Son of God is a term used constantly in the New Testament describing Jesus. He's our deliverer.
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6: This is Hugh Hewitt for townhall.com. This Memorial Day comes as our nation marks 250 years of freedom. A quarter of a millennia since the signing of the Declaration of Independence. On this Memorial Day, we should pause and recognize that we don't have one without the other. That is, we only have the freedom that we cherish as a result of those who stood up to fight for it and defend it, and more specifically, willing to pay the ultimate price. From the Revolutionary War and the nation's founding to those who have paid the price in recent days and months, as President Trump and his administration work to ensure that the mullahs of Iran never have a nuclear weapon, we remain free today because of the men and women who have committed themselves to our nation's defense. Over 1.3 million have paid the ultimate price. Today we say thank you. It's also a day for us to dedicate ourselves to what, in 1863, Abraham Lincoln called the unfinished work before us. On behalf of Salem Media, happy Memorial Day. I'm Hugh Hewitt.
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0: Welcome to For Zion's Sake. Isaiah 62:1 is taken directly out of the Hebrew Scriptures when the prophet Isaiah declared, "For Zion's sake I will not keep silent, and for Jerusalem's sake I will not keep quiet, until her righteousness goes forth like brightness, and her salvation like a torch that is burning." Your hosts for the program are Shelley and June Volk, Jewish believers burdened to see Jew and Gentile become one, believers strengthened in their faith and for their Jewish kinsmen to come to the saving knowledge of Jesus as the Messiah, the Son of God.
1: Bless the Lord. Good evening to you and welcome to For Zion's Sake. We thank you for joining us. We're the Volks. My name is Shelley.
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1: 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And I'd really like to pray because I believe the subject that we're going to be talking about this week is very critical. So, Lord, we